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8: 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I don't believe they're going to be a force to be reckoned with in March.
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0: Warriors, even with LeBron. So why is Golden State holding out for LeBron? Hoping, wishing, maybe that he'll choose them. And submarining whatever else they could have done this offseason by just sitting around waiting, hoping, wishing, ooh, maybe he'll call. He's not calling. It's not happening. As for the top three of Cleveland, Miami, and Philly, Cleveland, we know the narrative. We went over this yesterday. The bookending of his career in Cleveland. And maybe have a shot to go on a run. I still think that maxes out at like the Eastern Conference Finals. If everything were to go well. It would somewhat be a solid narrative to end the career in Miami too, right? Get to play with Giannis and Bam. That's fun. But also, even if everything worked out, at best, Eastern Conference Finals, I think. I've said this since their name entered the chat, so to speak. Since Philly made the Jaylen Brown deal and opened the door to the possibility of LeBron going to the Sixers, that is the move if LeBron really wants to win a title. That's essentially exactly what Bob Myers said on Game Over with Rich Paul and Max Kellerman yesterday. He said, quote, if he was here, talking about Philly, I'd say I honestly believe this is your best chance to win. If it's about winning, this is your team. You can win in Philadelphia. He's not wrong, but look at the sales pitch that Philly is putting on. I don't know if Sixers fans, and we talked to Jack Fritz from WIP in Philly yesterday. Oh, you can always go back and listen to it. That's why we got podcasts. Search You Better You Bet wherever you get your podcasts. I don't know if Philly fans are quite yet fully on board with the open courtship of LeBron James. I think they've at least moved from we hate LeBron because Philly hates everybody to, well, we don't hate him anymore. He's not that bad. And I think they're slowly pivoting towards, no, this guy would fit in the lineup and he could really help us. He could be the last piece of the puzzle next to Brown and Maxey and Edgecombe and Embiid. And now you've got surrogates for the organization going out saying on the podcast of LeBron's agent, can we get any closer to this situation? Saying, no, this is the place where you can actually win, LeBron. It's to the point where, and I think all of this is accurate, by the way. I don't think any nobody's wrong when they say LeBron's best chance to win is in Philly. At least of the teams that are interested in him that he's also interested in. If we're going to talk about these top three, right, of Cleveland, Miami, and Philly, no one's wrong to say that Philly is his best chance to win a title. So it's getting to the point where if he doesn't choose Philly, aren't we all going to look around at each other and ask, how much does a dude really want to win in his last, what's probably his last year in the NBA? He just wants the vibes. That's all. He just wants to have a good story at the end. If LeBron's, and I do think there's something to the way LeBron was willing to not take a backseat, but, you know, understand that he was option three on the Lakers down the stretch before Luka got hurt and before Reeves got hurt, before he had to take over in the Rockets series. I think there's something to the fact that LeBron came to terms with that in LA at the end of last season. That he understands he's not the keystone piece to the championship right now. He's not the cornerstone. He's just that last little piece of the puzzle you got to drop in to finish things off. And if he can get fully on board with that thinking, then Philly is the spot. go play as a part of a true championship caliber lineup when Embiid is healthy. A true championship caliber lineup with Maxey and Brown and Edgecombe and, again, caveat being that he's healthy, Joel Embiid. But if he doesn't choose to go to Philly, what does he really think he has a chance to win in Cleveland or Miami? Let's be honest with each other here, LeBron. You're not winning a championship in Cleveland or Miami. You're just going there for the vibes, for the narrative, for the storybook ending, for the rainbows and unicorns, for the farewell tour, all of that. That's the only reason you're going to Cleveland or Miami at this point. If the real top three, as Shams just said, are Cleveland, Miami, Philly, there's only one of those three options that gives you a legit shot at making a run to a title in your final year. And it has to be Philly. And if he doesn't choose the Sixers, we all have to ask the question, does he really care? Or does he just want to have some fun in his last year and ride off into the sunset? And if all he wants to do in his final year is just have a little fun and ride off into the sunset, then what's the point of it anyway? It's really just about him going town to town, getting a different gift from a different franchise in a different city every third night. The fans giving him a nice standing O before the game, going out, putting up 18, and riding off into the sunset. And I don't think LeBron has yet, although he came to terms with being a third wheel to Luka and Reeves in LA, I don't think he's quite yet come to terms with the fact that he shouldn't be a part of the championship conversation. And if that's the case, LeBron, listen, if you really want to have a shot at winning a title, then Philly has to be the spot. If these are the top three, that's it. And we can talk about, you know, Denver, Minnesota, or these other places that have been discussed as being on the periphery of the discussion. But if they're not really involved in your thought process at this point, if it's just down to those three, Cleveland, Miami, and Philly, the only way anyone's going to take you as a serious threat to actually do anything in your final season in the NBA is if you go to Philly. Top of the hour, we will talk to Phil Steele, the man who publishes the Bible of college football every summer. It's out on newsstands now. I can't wait to grab a copy before I head out on vacation. It is required plane and beach reading. And then at 10:20, 10:25 Eastern, 7:25-ish Pacific, we'll talk about this LeBron stuff with Danny Parkins of First Things First on FS1 and ask him what his reaction is to the U.S. men's national team falling on their face on Monday night. But coming up, Caitlin Clark expected back in the lineup tonight. And one of the biggest names in women's basketball is tired of the narratives around her. You'll hear exactly what was said next, right here on Westwood One Sports.
1: We know you're jonesing for some football just like we are. NFL training camps begin opening in 14 days. And yes, we're counting. Your home for the NFL. Westwood One Sports.
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12: A Better Life with Dr. Sanjay Gupta.
13: Osteoporosis affects millions of people in the United States and around the world. It's a disease that basically causes someone's bones to become weak, brittle, and porous, which can increase their risk of fractures. Now, the good news here is there are things you can do other than, or in addition to, taking medications to prevent fractures before it's too late. One is to up your intake of calcium and vitamin D. You also want to eat more protein. One functional medicine dietitian told us that that helps build muscle, and if you're building muscle strength, then you are also building bone strength. 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I'm Dr. Sanjay Gupta, helping you live a better life.
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18: 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Hey, Andrew, what's next? You were never looking to trade for that creep Deshaun Watson? Of course you were looking to trade Garrett, because Garrett was never going to be Joe Thomas, a Hall of Famer with no team success to show for it.
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0: But the 68-team NCAA tournament was perfect the way it was. And the over-monetization of sports, I think, is lowering the overall product. It feels participation trophy adjacent now. It's like grade inflation. Making the tournament used to be a nice standard. It used to be this symbol of, hey, we're like an average basketball school now. We consistently make the tournament, right? It's like the B grade of college basketball. And then an A would be like, you know, a Sweet 16 or better or something like that. Making the tournament used to be a nice standard. But when you start handing out invites to teams with 16 losses just to satisfy a TV contract, you've turned a nice season into a certificate of attendance. It's like gym class. You get an A for just showing up.
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1: Famously fronted by Ramon Hernandez and Ramon Laureano, the Ramones on Westwood One. Don't ask. It's an off-air conversation with Kenny, who doesn't know anything that happened before 2010. Chris Mack in for Nick Costos today here on You Better You Bet on Westwood One Sports. Top of the hour. We'll power rank the top five teams in the NFL with training camps just around the corner after we've rolled through all the position groups over the last few weeks. And also, we're going to take a trip to Crazy Town around 11:25 Eastern, 8:25 Pacific, because it's not a likely scenario, probably not even very probable at all, but it's just an outside chance, a possibility that this could play out. And the Donovan Mitchell extension got me to thinking about it. That all on the way. But what the hell's going on in Boston? Where is LeBron going to land? And oof, we thought it was going to be the summer of soccer and it fell flat on its face. Here to talk about all of it, the great Danny Parkins from First Things First on FS1. Morning, Danny. How are you, my friend?
2: Great to be on, man. Big shoes in for Costos, yes, who gets more vacation than the president.
1: I had someone text me yesterday, does Costos ever work? And I said, well, he basically works 8.5 days a week during the football season. So he's banked the time. We'll let him have it.
2: So do all of us. So do all of us. The great Jim Rome, he has many great lines. One of my three favorite Jim Rome lines ever: I take a lot of vacation because I earn a lot of vacation. And so, yeah, I guess Costos is following in the footsteps of the great Jim Rome.
1: Absolutely. Let's start with Monday night. I was so psyched for this. I'm not a soccer fan. I'm just your average everyday American sports fan. And when you sprinkle some red, white, and blue on top of it, man, you give me a reason to wear my Stars and Stripes Speedo beyond just the 4th of July. I'm ready to go. And I was fired up for Monday night. And the U.S. men's soccer team came out flatter than a pancake, man. So what do you take away from this? And what do you think it does to what felt like it was this groundswell of momentum for soccer in the U.S. this summer?
2: So I think there's two separate conversations. Like, I think

0: soccer interest in that country is at an 11 out of 10. Like 4 years from now, it'll be in Spain and Portugal and Morocco. Soccer is an 11 out of 10 in those places, and it will still grow and it will still have an impact. So I have no doubt that millions and millions of people fell in love with soccer, and the tournament was a success in that regard. You know, record attendance, record ratings, all of those types of things. For the U.S. men's national team, where I will say they made progress is if you're looking in the rearview mirror. And by that, I mean, we've made it to the round of 16 now in the last four World Cups that we've qualified for. And that's where they've gotten eliminated. But in the group stage, in order to get there, we've kind of eked our way there with a lot of draws and a lot of 1-0 games. Like, we scored four total goals in the 2022 World Cup. In this World Cup, we kind of kicked ass in the group stage. Now, part of that is they got a pot one draw by being a host country. Part of it is the watered down field, because now there are more teams in the tournament and there's a round of 32 when there hadn't been before. But part of it is I think we got better. Like, I do think we got better, especially offensively, Balogun being among the chief reasons why. So I think the gap between, say, we're the 18th best soccer country in the world, I think the gap between us and 50 and us in 70 is now pretty wide. But this tournament was supposed to be about, have we closed the gap between us and 6 and us and 2? And I think we clearly have not, given that we've made the round of 16, like I said, now in four straight World Cups, and this was our most lopsided loss, and we looked like we didn't belong on the pitch against Belgium. So, you know, I think it's more nuanced than some people are making it out to be, but ultimately I would say it was a disappointment, because you were supposed to get back to the quarterfinals for the first time since 2002, and we were hoping that the measuring stick game was going to be against a team like Spain, one of the favorites, as opposed to a team like Belgium, who we would like to think we are more equal to.
1: I do think one of the other silver linings that came out of this, Danny, is that they played a style that engaged American sports fans. Like, you referenced how they used to, they were aggressive. They attacked up until the round of 16 game against Belgium. They played the style of soccer that American fans will easily engage with. They didn't park the bus. They didn't stand back there and pass it back and forth on the back line to waste time. They were coming after you. And that's one of the reasons I think it's imperative on them to bring Pochettino back, because he encouraged that style of play. If nothing else, he encouraged them to play soccer at a speed and a pace and a tempo and with a style that is going to keep American fans engaged in a game that usually the average American fan, especially our age, looks at and goes, soccer, boring. No, it wasn't boring. You can't say that.
0: I think that you are mostly correct. The only place I slightly disagree with you on is, and I like Poch, but even if they lose Poch, the next manager will do the same thing, because we have Balogun now. Like, we have a world-class striker. You know, like, you bend the troops to the mission, you know, to make a probably cringy military analogy. But, like, the defense in the past, our goalkeeper has always been awesome. We went into this opener of the World Cup not knowing if Matt Freese or Matt Turner was going to start. And they're two. We had three MLS goalies on our roster, right, where Tim Howard is an accomplished international goalie. Like, we've had great goalkeepers in past World Cups. This one, it was a huge question mark. In the past, our strength has been defense. And this one, we were starting Tim Ream. And, you know, 2 years ago, people were like, is Tim Ream even going to play in the World Cup? Is he too old? Is he going to retire? Like, what's the future of that? So the strength of the team was Pulisic and Balogun and kind of the frontline attack. And so I hope that they keep Pochettino for continuity. And I like him and he's intense. But whoever they hire as manager, the strength of the team is still going to be the front line and not the back line. So I don't think that there's much concern that they're all going to sudden start to use your term, park the bus, and, you know, play more defensive.
1: Yeah, I hope you're right. Danny Parkins with us here on Westwood One Sports. Check out First Things First on FS1 every weekday, 5 Eastern. Where are we going with the summer of LeBron now? Like, Shams said yesterday on Stephen A's show, the top three are Cleveland, Miami.

0: Miami and Philly, if those are really the top three, and really you could open this up to include almost anyone aside from the Nuggets, I would say. And I would look at it and say, no, Philly's your best shot, LeBron. If what you really want to do in your final year is contend for a title, it's Philly. It's not Cleveland. It's not Miami. So with the push coming on from, you know, Bob Meyer, everybody else saying, no, we've got the team. This is the place where if you want to win, LeBron, do you think that's really what's driving his decision this summer? Or is it just looking to have a little bit of fun, bookend the narrative with, you know, a trip back to Cleveland or Miami, a place he's been before, and ride off into the sunset with a retirement tour?
1: So, listen, getting inside LeBron's mind is very, very difficult. I think when Rich Paul did that podcast with Max Kellerman and they put 10 teams on the whiteboard, the thing that I took out of it more than anything else is, oh, my God, LeBron is willing to play for a minimum contract. Like if he, you know, that really does open. I mean, if he's going to go to Boston, you know, like it's like, okay, well, that means he is willing to play for the minimum, not even the mid-level exception. We'll see what he ends up signing for. But I think that a lot of things are on the table. I don't know that I agree with you, though, that why is Philly much better than Boston than Cleveland? Like, I don't know that I can trust Joel Embiid to be healthy come playoff time. And if Joel Embiid isn't healthy, they don't really have much in the front court. They've got a very, very, very talented perimeter game. But, you know, Jaylen Brown is a very good player who's a bit of an enigma. LeBron fits any team in the league at this point. You know, James Harden and LeBron is obviously a weird fit. But I wonder if James Harden, he opted out. So maybe he's a sign and trade candidate. I think if LeBron James plays for your team on a minimum contract, literally every team in the league gets much, much, much better and has a shot to win big. So, you know, all three of those teams, I think, could win the East. And I would actually have the most question about Miami, given how new all of the pieces would be together, and they still wouldn't have that much shooting out there. But I think all three of those teams that you mentioned could win the East.
0: Yeah. And the Harden caveat that you place there, I think, is an important one. If he's not there, I just have a hard time getting myself to the finals with James Harden, an important part of the mix.
1: Yeah. But anywhere, how important would he be? Like, how important? Like, he would not be as important as LeBron. He would not be as important as Mitchell, and he would not be as important as Mobley. Right. Like, if James Harden's your fourth best player, a pretty good team. I know James Harden's playoff problems are well documented. I get it. But if he is your fourth best player, that's a team that represents a pretty high offensive ceiling. LeBron on a minimum contract. So that means he's just like purely additive. Like, you don't need to subtract anything and you just add LeBron James to it. I wouldn't write off any team that he joins, honestly, in the East.
0: Yeah, I get what you're saying. And I do like, you know, if you're talking about minimizing Harden's impact, maybe that's, you know, addition by subtraction, as it were, by adding LeBron to the lineup and taking Harden out of the game as much as you could. I just look at the lineup stacked next to each other, and with a healthy Embiid, which I know, like you said, is a giant, giant qualifier to anything that may happen in Philadelphia. With a healthy Embiid, I look at Embiid, Maxey, Edgecombe, Brown, James as a finals contender, whereas I look at Mobley, Allen, LeBron, Harden, Mitchell as topping out at the Eastern Conference Finals.
1: I think, you know, reasonable minds can disagree. Like, Joel Embiid last year, 38 games. Year before that, 19 games. Year before that, 39 games. Mm-hmm. And I have no reason to believe Joel Embiid is going to be playing a full season at this point, given his size and injury history. So, like, if Harden came back to Cleveland, as we just, like, game this out, and LeBron's there, James Harden might be your sixth man. I would sign up for James Harden to run my offense as the sixth man who plays 20, and on the good nights he closes and on the bad nights he doesn't. And you don't need to rely on him as much for decision-making because, you know, LeBron James is on the team. Like, I would And again, he currently is not under contract. So that could be a sign and trade for a wing, right? Like we don't know what that would be. They've kind of hinted around more moves there. So I just, he is a purely additive piece at this point. Now if he goes to Golden State, he just wants to play with his friends. Like that team cannot win, right? Because of the West and because they didn't get Anthony Davis and all of those things. But like, I think with how the East is good, but it is wide open. Like, I don't think there's a huge gap between 1 and 6 in the East. And so you add LeBron to any of those 1 through 6 teams, I just believe that they can win.
0: Danny Parkins of First Things First on FS1 every weekday at 5 Eastern with us here on Westwood One Sports. Before I let you run, Danny, I got to ask, what the hell do you think is going on in Boston? Because after the Brad Stevens press conference, I'm left just taking everything he said at face value. And it sounds like the Jaylen Brown for Paul George trade was a salary dump, but not a salary dump for this year, a salary dump for effectively 2 years from now. And I don't remember, at least in any recent memory of mine, the Boston Celtics being a team that is dumping salary so they can reshape a roster 2 years down the road and not compete now.
1: Well, I mean, they have new ownership, right? And so they had a very expensive team that won a title. And so they have done some things, right? I mean, Drew Holiday is not on the Celtics anymore. That was at least partly motivated by money. So like, the ownership change, I think, did change some of the calculus there. Clearly the Jaylen Brown thing is weird, right? Like it is probably the biggest disconnect between media and eye test and analytics that I've ever seen. And Brad Stevens is analytically driven, but I agree, like, take him at his word. He says that was just a factor amongst a bunch of factors that led to that trade. He said that they needed to remake their team at the end of the season when they lost. And he's like, how close were we really? And so they get Mitchell Robinson, they get Mike Conley, and they add Paul George, and they lose Jaylen Brown, and they've got a little bit more future flexibility, and they pick up some trade assets. Like, obviously, Jaylen Brown for Paul George is a downgrade just because of age, right? But you also add in Mitchell Robinson, who's one of the best rebounders in basketball. That changes their team pretty dramatically. Conley is a veteran, so I don't put much stock into it, but he can play at the pace that they want to play at. I don't know why Jaylen Brown was voted 6th for MVP and made second team all NBA. And he thought he was disrespected by that. And now he's traded for Paul George and a couple of draft picks. So like, there is clearly a bigger chasm on Jaylen Brown, good player, medium player, bad player, than maybe any player in the NBA right now. But I would also say, as I ramble a little bit here for you, Chris, and I apologize. You know, I wrote this NBA book a couple of years ago, Pipeline to the Pros, where we talked to a bunch of coaches and executives, talked to dozens and dozens of them. Brad Stevens talked to him for about 90 minutes for the book. And I've been in media for, 20 years. And I would say that Brad Stevens and Theo Epstein are the two smartest people that I've ever spoken to in sports. Like, 1 and 2 in some order. Like, Brad Stevens is not a dumb guy. There is something either that we are not understanding, and I'm not saying that he is perfect by any means, but this is not like Brad Stevens got fleeced. Brad Stevens just, there was a great offer on the table and he just didn't think of it, or like he just didn't come across it, or like he just didn't make a phone call. Like, he is a very smart person. And so I'm not saying that means he will win this trade, but I am saying that it means that like there's not going to be a media member or a blogger or some guy on Twitter who's like, you know what he should have done? This. And Brad Stevens didn't think about it. So there's a huge disconnect here. I agree with everybody on that. I just think that, that guy deserves a lot of benefit of the doubt.
0: Danny, great stuff, man. Can't wait to check you out this afternoon, every afternoon on First Things First on FS1. Thanks for checking in today, man.
1: Yeah, absolutely. Good stuff, man. And hopefully Kostas is back within the next month or so.
0: Yeah, we'll get him back by September at least.
1: Yeah, right. That's true. That's all we need. I'll see you, buddy.
0: Thanks, Danny. We'll see you. Danny Parkins. Check him out on First Things First every weekday, 5 Eastern on FS1. I don't know. He got me thinking a little bit about the Cavs. Just a little bit. I can't get there on a roster where James Harden exists and is part of it. even if he's relegated to some sort of $45 million a year sixth man status, I still don't know if I can get there. As long as he's in the room or on the bench or on the floor, that pall of postseason nothingness hangs over him. I don't know if I can get there, but Danny, he did his damnedest. Coming up, with the U.S. out of the World Cup, is there anything that will keep the average American sports fan watching? I'll tell you just a couple ideas if you're looking for somebody to adopt, so to speak. That's next on Westwood One Sports.
2: The U.S. men's national team has been eliminated from the World Cup with a loss to Belgium, but not before advancing further than the majority of U.S. teams before them. It was a fun run on home soil. See you in 4 years. Say it with us one more time. Westwood One Sports.
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2: Swung on, crushed, high, deep, left field, there it goes. 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
1: Really excited we nailed that Zach Wheeler strikeout prop yesterday. He lit it up, 14 Ks. Why is that man not on the All-Star team? Ridiculous. I've got another K prop for you later in the show before we wrap up here on Westwood One Sports. There's somebody striking out people even more often than Jacob Mizorowski over the last 2 months. 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Please gamble responsibly. Top of the hour, so in about 12 minutes, I will give you my definitive power rankings of the top five teams in the NFL with training camps now just a few weeks away. There's one team I really wanted to put in the top five and one team I really wanted to keep out, but I couldn't do it with either one of them. I couldn't quite get there. That's coming up, like I said, in a little less than 15 minutes. Plus, the Donovan Mitchell extension in Cleveland got me thinking about not just Mitchell and the Cavs, but someone else who was in a similar situation this summer decided to pass, and whether it creates a path to crazy town, much like we saw the Celtics take this summer. I'll explain the whole thing to you in about 35 minutes here on You Better You Bet. But the U.S. is out of the World Cup. And especially with the unceremonious way they were dispatched by Belgium, I can understand a lot of average, everyday American sports fans. If you're one of those 40 million plus who watched on Monday night along with us, you may just throw your hands up and walk away from it and say, screw soccer. I'm done for the summer. I only watch every 4 years anyway. Like, I get it. Even with some of my favorite sports, I get in that mode. Like, when my team, I am a Pittsburgh fan, born and raised. And so when the Steelers inevitably lose the wild card game every year, I don't want to say I lose interest. I still watch the rest of the NFL playoffs and the Super Bowl, but I am not nearly as locked in from that point forward. Same thing goes when my Penguins get eliminated from the Stanley Cup playoffs. I go, screw this. Last thing I want to do is see the Flyers go another round. And when and if the Pirates return to the playoffs, I imagine the same thing would happen to me if that day ever comes. So I understand if with the U.S. men's national team out of the World Cup, you're like, I'm out on soccer. I'm not out, though. I'm not. I've got a couple things that I want to see. And Argentina is at or very close to the top of the list. If there is a story that could provide a rooting interest for you for the remainder of the World Cup, it's got to be Lionel Messi and Argentina. I mean, if nothing else, just based on yesterday alone, when they're down 2-0 to Mo Salah and Egypt with just a little more than 10 minutes left in the game, and they come storming back, including another goal from Messi, who is 38 now, playing in his final World Cup. Argentinians trying to defend their World Cup championship. All of these storylines go into it. And there are a few things American sports fans, we love. You know it. I know it. Let's just admit it. We like to have the GOAT debate about everything. Oh, you walk into a convenience store. People want to have Wawa's got the best subs. They're goated. I would argue with that. But, everything in life, the GOAT debate always happens. Messi has a chance to stamp like a permanent GOAT right on his forehead if Argentina were to win the World Cup and defend their title. And he goes out on top, goated, as they say. And I think that's at least one reason it's worth staying tuned in to the World Cup as long as they're in it. Also, as we've already established on the show this morning, with my vacation looming and also what I'm sure will be a really nice sunburn, I look forward to showing it off to all of you the next time I fill in for Nick. Actually, I think the Monday after we get back from vacation, I'm scheduled to fill in for Nick. So it'll still be fresh. The lobsterish hue will still be with me. I have an affinity for Norwegians. No, seriously. We have family that lives in Norway. Some nieces and nephews. And we've always considered going there. Probably a better idea than going closer to the equator for someone of my complexion. But Erling Haaland, the dude's 25 and plays like a superstar striker that's been playing high-level international football his entire life. And the whole row the boat thing, it's hard, really hard not to root for Norway. And they go up against England in the quarterfinals. And as much as I want to support England, again, family in England as well. My father-in-law was British, grew up rooting for Manchester United. So, I'll be all right if England advances. But I'd like to see Norway. And this is a classic underdog story. Another thing that American sports fans absolutely love is a classic underdog story. And there is about as big a dog as is left amongst the eight teams remaining, Norway and Morocco. So if you're looking for reasons to root for the rest of the World Cup, the GOAT Messi or the young up-and-comer Erling Haaland and Norway, just a couple of reasons to consider staying tuned in on the World Cup going forward. Coming up, we continue our daily power rankings. This time, we just go straight ahead. The top five NFL teams next on Westwood One Sports.
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13: 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There it goes. A three-run go-ahead blast for A. Eugenio Suarez.
14: They're waving around Friedel. Up throwing Anthony. Throw to the plate, not in time. And the Reds walk it off at 11, 6-5.
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is to pantomime like I know how to play an instrument when a song is on. And I always pantomime the piano during the beginning of Still DRE. Always, even though I have no idea how to play it. Air guitar, pretending like I know how to play In the Air Tonight by Phil Collins when the drums hit. I am just waving my arms wildly like I have any idea where you would actually wave to hit those drums. I have how about this for a comparison, since we were joking about me getting sunburnt on vacation this week? I have less musical ability in my genetics than I have melanin in my skin. Okay. Literally, I couldn't even play the recorder in elementary school. Terrible. Which is ironic because I love music. Like, Laura plays the Ramones as a rejoin, and I'm not the one that goes, oh, is that Ramone Hernandez or Ramone Laureano? No, that's Kenny. Like, I love music, but zero ability to actually play any of my own. Chris Mackin for Nick Costos here on You Better You Bet. It is Westwood One Sports, always live inside your Westwood One Sports app, as well as your Odyssey app, AUDACY, live across North America on SiriusXM Channel 375. In 15 minutes, there is someone who is striking out people at a greater rate than Jacob Mizorowski over the last 2 months. And I'm going to bet this guy tonight and his K-prop. I'll tell you, well, this afternoon, I guess, technically. I'll tell you who it is in 15 minutes here on Westwood One Sports. But I told you I want to take a trip to Crazy Town. Come on. Come with me. I'll drive. It's cool. The Donovan Mitchell extension in Cleveland. It's got me thinking. Okay, everybody keeps lauding his desire to do this a year earlier than he could have, when he really could have cashed out on a full Supermax. And that's great. He's been very clear. He wants to run it back with the team that they have. Who knows? Maybe LeBron comes in and the Cavs, like Danny Parkins told us earlier, actually have a legit shot at a title. I'm not buying it. I think they peak at Eastern Conference Finals at best, even with LeBron. But I'm always happy to be proven wrong. That being said, the Donovan Mitchell extension got me to think it, because the other immediate branch, if you're building what they call in this business a topic tree, the other thing that comes out of this is the guy who doesn't want to sign his Supermax extension right now, who wants to wait a year, Nikola Jokic in Denver. And I want to be very clear about this. Jokic has said he wants to retire in Denver. He wants to remain a Nugget for the rest of his career. So the road we are traveling down, I have already identified to you as the road to Crazy Town. But you see weird things on the road to Crazy Town. And I think if you saw some weird things over the next year, the possibility exists. It's low probability, low likelihood. We're talking less than 5%. But if a couple things change, those probabilities could shoot up. Is there not probability, not likelihood, just possibility that if things don't go well in Denver this year, Jokic doesn't want to sign the Supermax? And Jokic wants out. Again, I've acknowledged this is the path to Crazy Town, given everything the Nuggets and Jokic have said about each other. They want to ride off into the sunset together. But what does riding off into the sunset look like for Nikola Jokic? You know, we spent a lot of time earlier in the show talking about what it looks like for LeBron James. And for LeBron, if he doesn't want to go to Philly, okay, fine. It's a farewell tour, but it's not a legitimate shot at a title in your final year. Even what some people may tell you about the Cavs, I'm not there with it. What's it look like for Jokic, a guy who has just one ring?
who

0: if he really wants to be considered amongst some of the most elite big men of all time. I mean, you could average a triple-double for your career, as he's done over the last, 3 years, I think. You could average a triple-double for your career, 4 years. And it still isn't going to put you up there with the big boys, the elite of elite, unless you got multiple rings. And does Jokic have... Obviously, he has a desire to win another championship. I was going to question that. Does Jokic want to win another ring? Obviously, he does, Chris. It's a stupid question. But again, we're on the road to crazy town. So sometimes stupid questions get asked. But there's no such thing as stupid questions on the road to crazy town, just stupid answers. And the stupid answer would be, no, Jokic would never want to leave Denver. But what if it's a down year in Denver? What if there's a key injury at some point? And what if Jokic can't carry them kicking and screaming through whatever that injury may be? Jamal Murray, Aaron Gordon, Cam Johnson, I don't know, throw out a name of a starter. And we look up and it's March and the Nuggets are battling for like the sixth seed. Okay, again, I didn't say any of this was likely or probable. I just said we're building the road to crazy town to see if there's even a possibility that this could happen. But let's say it's not a good year in Denver. Let's say multiple injuries. And they end up in the play-in. Oh my God, could you imagine the Nuggets in the play-in? I can't. I can't wrap my brain around this. But again, it's the road to crazy town. And let's say it's another first round exit. Okay, let's say we don't even have to go play in. We don't have to get crazy. Let's say it's a first round exit. Again. And Jokic looks up and realizes, man, I love it in Denver. I am the face of the Nuggets. I am one of the all-time great big men. But if I really want people to talk about me with the likes of the all-time greats, the Russells, the Wilts, the Kareems, I got to get at least another ring. Hell, even if I don't want to be in that conversation, even if I just want to be on that second tier conversation of all-time great big men, again, I can average a triple-double for 4 years. Doesn't matter. I got to win another ring. And maybe that gets to him, but not enough for him to want out of Denver. No. But what if Denver and ownership with the Nuggets, I know it's Kroenke, he's got God's money, but what if he looks at it and says, yeah, but we crush this roster if we go over the second apron. And we've already got Murray. We've got Gordon. We've got Cam Johnson. We want to extend Jokic, obviously, but if we do that, we're not going to be able to keep all these guys. And what if the Nuggets go down that path the Celtics went down this summer and look to deal one of their secondary stars in order to stay out of the second apron? What if that ticks off Nikola Jokic? And he goes, no. You keep the core intact. Damn the consequences on the cap. Because I want the best team possible to go win a title, to get myself another ring. Do we think that's crazy? I know Jokic has never been the guy to bang the table like that. Slam his fist down and say, no, this is the roster I have to have. I don't think he has anyway. But what if a frustrating season put him in that frame of mind with a possible supermax looming? Again, it is a path to crazy town, but it's not a 0%. There is a non-zero chance, even if it's 0.000001%. There is a non-zero chance that a down year in Denver, with how punitive cap implications in the second apron are in the NBA now, that next summer the Nuggets have to consider pulling some sort of crazy Celtics Jaylen Brown type move to stay off the second apron And that kind of move would piss off Nikola Jokic. And he would say, if you're going to dismantle this team around me, I want out before I sign the Supermax. Again, I'm not telling you it's likely. It just popped into my head last night. When everybody was talking about Mitchell signing his extension, doing it a summer earlier than was, you know, than would be expected, and when he could really, really max cash in, and how Jokic still has a year to wait, I looked around and said, what if things weren't so peachy in Denver? They are right now. Everything's great. There's no reason to believe that we would look up a year from now and Jokic and the Nuggets would divorce. But there's always, always, especially in the NBA, there's always a path towards something happening. If I would have told you 2 weeks ago, hell, a week ago at this time, if I would have told you LeBron James to the 76ers makes sense, you'd have looked at me like I had three heads. Rightfully so. But in an instant, one move, not even a full rough season, one move can change everything. So I'm hoping you enjoyed our trip down the road to Crazy Town, because it's not probable, it's not likely, but it's also not a 0% chance that it couldn't, in some realm, in some universe, happen. Coming up next, we're going to recap the best moments of the show. And yes, there is someone I really, really, really want to bet on tonight. I'll tell you who it is and why I want to, because I think this guy's on fire for the last 2 months. That's all coming up next on Westwood One Sports.
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25: Few people now have asked me about a TikTok trend that they've come across. It's called 75 Hard. The challenge was created by entrepreneur and author Andy Frisella, who calls it a, quote, transformative mental toughness program and an Ironman for your brain. So here's what it entails. Eat a structured diet with no alcohol, drink a gallon of water, read 10 pages of nonfiction, take a progress photo, and complete two 45-minute workouts, one of them outdoors, every day, for 75 days. Quite a challenge. We asked CNN fitness contributor Dana Santis about this, who reminded us that sustainable fitness isn't about punishment or proving discipline through extremes. It's about building habits that integrate into your lifestyle in a way that feels supportive and repeatable. If you ask me, that's going to be the key to long-term success. I'm Dr. Sanjay Gupta, helping you live a better life.
26: 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That's HIM to 215215.
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1: I know we're like 2.5 months into it being a phenomenon, but I still don't get tarps off. Like, I get what it is, but I don't get why people are still all into it. Maybe, again, like we've referenced several times this morning, it's the lack of melanin and my fear of getting a severe sunburn at any point in time. But I just saw during Ryan O'Hearn's 10 RBI game last night, I noticed there was a whole section at PNC Park in Pittsburgh, tarps off. Whose idea was it? 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If I asked you which starting pitcher in Major League Baseball since the beginning of May has the highest K per nine rate, who would you say it is? Not Jacob Mizorowski. Dylan Cease. 13.4 strikeouts per nine innings since the beginning of May. Best in baseball. He's on the hill this afternoon in San Francisco for the Blue Jays. This is for you, Bill in Toronto. His K prop today lined at 7.5, and it's plus money on the over. He struck out at least 7 in each of his last 10 starts. The only two times he did not get to more than 7, he still hit right there. So close. So 8 times out of his last 10 starts going back to May 1st, he struck out at least 7. And he's eclipsed today's over. So I'll be taking Dylan Cease over 7.5 Ks at BetMGM at plus 110. Yes, plus money. Lots of baseball today. Bill in Toronto will forever catch strays, Laura. He deserves it. I just really hope that Bill didn't give up on us after the complaint call. You know what I mean? Like, I would hate to think that at this point, Bill in Toronto isn't hearing all of this. I almost consider him a member of the show at this point. I'm not even an official member of the show. I'm just the backup quarterback here. But Bill in Toronto, we're thinking of you. And we appreciate your service. All right, before I wrap up here and get you the three biggest moments of the day, I said it to everyone on the crew during the break. Having a chance to fill in for Nick over the last week and a half or so, when I have, has been a joy. To all of you listening, watching on YouTube, youtube.com/@TheKostos, John Jastrzemski will be in tomorrow. And I'm sure I'll fill in again for Nick very, very soon. In fact, as soon as I get back from vacation. I believe I'm filling in for him at least one day that week. So this isn't goodbye. This is just see you later. Seriously, to everybody on the crew, great job. Laura, Dan, Mike, Kenny, Tyler, Bill, you're all fantastic. Love working with you, but I love laying on a beach more. All that being said, before I catch that 6:30 a.m. flight tomorrow, I got to get you today's three best moments of the show. It's our three stars. Let's go.
2: Three.
3: Swing and a miss. He just matched his career high. 14 strikeouts through 7 innings for Zach Wheeler.
1: Why is this man not on the All-Star team? What are we doing? Seriously. Zach Wheeler is having a season. 9-1 after last night. 14 strikeouts in 7 innings for the Phils. Just 10 months removed from thoracic outlet surgery, which again, much like I like to pretend I know what I'm doing when I pantomime playing the drums or the piano, I have no idea what goes into thoracic outlet surgery. I just know it's a big deal for a guy to come back in less than a year and be pitching the way Zach Wheeler is. And the fact that he's been snubbed from the All-Star game is absolutely ludicrous. In his team's hometown, his home ballpark at Citizens Bank Park in Philly, in 6 days, they'll play the All-Star game. And that guy isn't going to be there? What the hell are we doing? Even Bill from Toronto thinks that's stupid. And he voted all Blue Jays on his ballot. Number two.
2: Two.
4: Team that made a big stride in the transfer portal. I don't know if it's going to be playoff stride, but a big stride, you'd have to look at Oklahoma State. And Oklahoma State's a team that last year was just absolutely miserable. They had one of the worst seasons ever there at 1-11. So I think you'll see a big jump from them.
1: I love Phil Steele's College Football Preview magazine. I cannot wait to pick it up later today. And Phil, earlier I asked him about a team that did well in the portal and could make a big leap this year. And he cited the Oklahoma State / North Texas Cowboys, because like 30 guys have transferred from North Texas to Oklahoma State, including a name you're going to want to remember come next spring when it's time for the NFL draft in D.C., Drew Mestemaker, who was the starting quarterback at North Texas last year and will be at Oklahoma State this year. Great insight from Phil. Again, you know how to get us in podcast form. 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Excellent insight from a guy who puts together the Bible of college football every summer. And our number one star.
2: One.
5: Why is Philly much better than Boston, than Cleveland? Like, I don't know that I can trust Joel Embiid to be healthy come playoff time. And if Joel Embiid isn't healthy, they don't really have much in the front court, right? Like, if James Harden's your fourth best player, I don't know. As a team that represents a pretty high offensive ceiling.
1: Danny Parkins of First Things First on FS1. Check it out today and every day at 5 Eastern. Pushing back on my notion that the 76ers are the only place to go for LeBron James if he really wants to chase down the Larry O'Brien in his final season in the NBA. I stand by my assertion. I can't get on board with a Cavs team that has James Harden somewhere in its orbit, even if it's a $45 million sixth man. It's a great argument by Danny. And I think if that were what they had in Cleveland going into this year, I'm talking Mitchell, Mobley, Allen, Harden, James. It's a really good team. But it's also a team that got swept out of the playoffs pretty unceremoniously by the Knicks. And I think the Eastern Conference Finals would be their absolute ceiling. So if I'm LeBron, I don't look at the Cavs as a title contender. As much as Danny made a great case for them there, I look at LeBron and say, Philly, my friend, that's your best shot at winning a title. With, yes, Embiid, and will he be healthy or not for the playoffs, but Edgecombe, Maxey, and now Jaylen Brown as well. There are your three stars of the day. There's more Wimbledon to keep an eye on. There's more World Cup to keep an eye on. There's baseball approaching the All-Star break. The NBA offseason, obviously, with LeBron watch on. A million things going on. The best place to keep up with all of it right here on Westwood One Sports and inside your Westwood One Sports app. Download it today if you haven't yet. 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I will talk to Yin's guys soon enough. Had to drop a little Pittsburgh in for you. I will talk to you soon enough. Enjoy yourselves. Be safe. Continue enjoying your summer. And keep it right here. Black and Abdallah up next, right here on Westwood One Sports.
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4: Summer League is starting. 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Football season's basically here. 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But I want to start with the Indianapolis Colts. Welcome into the real Jonathan Smith Show here on Indy Sports Ticket. Thanks for tuning in. No matter how you're tuning in, whether that's YouTube, Indy Sports Ticket, if you want to head over there and subscribe, you can watch the show on X_ Jonathan Smith to follow me there and watch the show there. You can also listen on the Indy Sports Ticket app, which you can download wherever you find your apps. And of course, 1430 AM as well. ESPN released a ranking yesterday of the best rosters in the NFL. Pretty easy to guess the top. The Rams, the Eagles, the Seahawks, the Bills, and the other teams that you expect to compete for the Super Bowl this year are sitting at the top of the rankings. Chris, unless you already looked at the show sheet today, would you like to guess where the Colts are at?
21: Oh, I'm looking at it now.
4: Oh, okay. All right.
21: 20th.
4: Sitting at number 20. Also, probably shouldn't ask you that when you had food in your mouth. That's my bad.
21: It's okay.
4: My bad there. So the Colts are sitting at number 20, according to ESPN. They have the 20th best roster in the NFL. Shout out Chris Ballard doing his job in a great way, I guess. They're hanging out with teams like the Commanders and the Steelers, and the Vikings, and the Giants. I honestly think ESPN has the Colts ranked too high. I would not have put them at 20th. They should have been lower. They should have been closer to 25, because when I look at teams like the Commanders, and the Steelers, and the Vikings, and the Giants, all the teams kind of hovering around 20, they all have legitimate solutions at quarterback. Guys that you can at least depend on for a year, whether it's Aaron Rodgers in his final year in the NFL, or Jaden Daniels, or Kyler Murray, or Jackson Dart, who looked pretty promising last year. So they all have that. Meanwhile, the Colts have Daniel Jones coming off of a torn Achilles, a guy that they love so much, they only gave him a 2-year deal. And then three of those four teams, the Steelers, Vikings, and Giants, can all rush the passer. The Colts have a question mark around Daniel Jones again because of that torn Achilles. And then when you look at the lack of a pass rush, I don't know how they can be ranked 20th around these other teams. No pass rush whatsoever and a question mark at quarterback due to the nature of the injury that Daniel Jones is coming off of. And if I'm Chris Ballard, like he should just be embarrassed at this point. Because he's supposed to be the win-in-the-trenches general manager. Ah, we got to be good up front on both sides of the football.
0: to his credit, the offensive line, pretty good during his time here. The defensive line, not great. Defensive line, not great at all. Hasn't really been good in the 10 years that he's been here. Okay, this roster, again, should be ranked closer to 25th. Should be hovering around with teams like the Jets and the Panthers and the Saints. You know, all those teams think they have a solution at quarterback. Like the Panthers like Bryce Young. They probably don't love him. The Jets are like, yeah, we'll take Geno Smith for a year, I guess. The Saints think that Tyler Shuck is going to be their future, but they don't really know yet. I would categorize Daniel Jones a little bit more that way. The Colts think they have their guy, but they're not 100% sure yet. Oh, and all three of those teams that I just listed, Panthers, Jets, Saints, none of them can rush the passer. That's where the Colts are at right now. Like, we think Daniel Jones is the guy, and there's no pass rush whatsoever. And building a roster, because I understand whenever I talk about this, I'm leaving out, you know, the fact that we have Jonathan Taylor. I'm leaving out Alec Pierce and Josh Downs and, you know, Cam Bynum and all those guys. But building a roster isn't only about having good players. Obviously, that's important, but it's about having good players at the proper positions. If you have a good quarterback, a good left tackle, one good edge rusher, and one good corner, then you're probably a playoff team. If you can check all four of those boxes, you're going to make the playoffs. It's like building a house. If your foundation, framing, roofing, and plumbing are elite, the house is going to stand. You can live in that house. Right now, the Colts house has a really nice kitchen countertop. His name's Jonathan Taylor. But the roof's leaking, and I don't know when it's really going to get fixed. But if you have those four things, quarterback, left tackle, edge rusher, and corner, you can make the playoffs. But guess what? If you add a great wide receiver to that, a couple more playmakers on defense, then you're going to be good enough to win the Super Bowl. The Colts are not close to that, hence their roster being ranked 20th in the NFL. And all of it starts up front for them on defense. Their biggest weakness this year is their defensive line as a whole. And you're going to struggle to win games when your defensive line is your biggest weakness. DeForest Buckner is supposed to be a big part of the Colts defense this year. Here's the problem. DeForest Buckner isn't reliable anymore. And the other problem is the Colts are going to rely on him to do everything for them this year on the defensive line. And I don't think he's that kind of a player anymore. Asking a 32-year-old to do everything up front is like asking an old pickup truck with 200,000 miles on it to cross the country towing a commercial-sized boat. It's probably going to break down. Probably not going to end up very well for you. You're going to have to call a tow truck. And the reason why I say that about DeForest Buckner is his back and his neck. He's been dealing with issues in those areas for the past couple of years. And you can see it. In DeForest Buckner's first 8 years in the NFL, he missed two games. That's impressive for a guy that big, because usually people that are bigger tend to deal with more injuries. So a guy that big who gets hit on every play, and again, he stands at 6'8", 285 pounds. It's impressive that he went 8 years and only missed two games. In the last 2 years, however, he's missed 12 games. He missed five in 2024, and he missed seven games last year. He had a neck injury last year, and it required him to get surgery in the offseason. He's in a similar boat to Alec Pierce. He's going to start practicing during training camp, because he wasn't ready in time for minicamp or OTAs. Again, DeForest Buckner is 32 years old, and I just don't like the idea of a 32-year-old coming off neck surgery being the biggest piece on your defensive line. He also hasn't been as good in the last 4 years. In the last 4 years, the most sacks he's had in a season is 8. He had 4 last year, 6.5 2 years ago. He hasn't sniffed the All-Pro level he was at when the Colts first acquired him, and he was that good. He was first-team All-Pro his first year here in Indianapolis. He's just not that kind of a player anymore. And when you look at the Colts' front four, he's going to have to be that kind of a player for them to have real success this year. Now, he could be a similar version of that player if he wasn't the guy on the defensive line that teams were scheming for. It's the problem. Leatu Latu's a good player. Grover Stewart's a solid nose guard. But neither one of those guys are circled on a scouting report. Teams let tight ends block Leatu Latu last year. To Latu's credit, he turned most of those plays into sacks or hits on the quarterback. But treating Leatu Latu like that, letting a tight end block him, like that is a luxury you would never attempt against the elite. You would never even think about leaving a tight end on an island with Myles Garrett, Max Crosby, Trey Hendrickson, or any other elite pass rusher unless you want your quarterback carried off on a stretcher. DeForest Buckner at 32 is going to be the defensive lineman that teams are worried about the most when they play the Colts. That alone is a problem. The other problem is I don't know how many games he's going to play for the Colts this year. It won't be all of them. And that leads us to the depth problem at this position. I've talked, and you've probably heard a lot of discussion around the lack of depth for the Colts at edge rusher. The problem, it's not just an issue at edge rusher. It's also an issue on the interior of the defensive line. It's DeForest Buckner, it's Grover Stewart, and then a lot of guys that I don't want to play very many snaps. The Colts are obviously going to start two guys on the interior of their defensive line. One is going to be DeForest Buckner, who's, again, going to be 32 this year, coming off of neck surgery. He's also missed 12 games in the last 2 years. And the other guy is Grover Stewart, a 33-year-old nose guard who, to his credit, has done a great job at staying healthy throughout his career. The problem with Grover Stewart is I would not classify him as dominant. Chris, would you like to guess how many sacks Grover Stewart had last year?
21: Three.
0: No, he had half a sack.
21: Oh.
0: That's it.
21: Being generous, apparently.
0: Yeah. Multiply the half by six. And then you get to three. Okay, so he's not generating a push up the middle on passing downs. He's more of a block eater in the run game, so I'm not going to rip him for only logging 55 total tackles last year. But it's an older front with two players that are past their primes. Relying on DeForest Buckner and Grover Stewart right now at this point in their careers is like starting two defensive fighters who are well past their prime and hoping they can still go 12 rounds against a heavyweight contender. It's just not going to happen. You're just asking too much of them. And there's not enough depth behind them. They traded for Colby Wooden in the offseason. He's the player that they got back from the Packers for Zaire Franklin. They've also got Adetomiwa Adebowore, a pass rushing specialist. Tim Smith, who struggled in the games that he's played in. A couple of guys I've never heard of. And an undrafted rookie named Cam Ball out of Arkansas, who couldn't stay healthy at all at Arkansas. There's no insurance policy behind Buckner and Stewart. Like if they miss time at all, this interior defensive line turns into a turnstile. I mean, it's just going to be easy push after easy push, and teams are going to line it up, and they're going to run the ball right down the Colts' throat, and it's not going to matter what the Colts do. That's going to be a problem for the Colts this year. There's been a lot of discussion around the lack of edge rushers on this Colts team, but there's a lack of an interior presence as well, because those guys are going to rotate in and out throughout the entire game. There's no depth there. And the guys that you're relying on as starters are old. And older players in the NFL tend to struggle to stay healthy. Not a great combination. old starters, no depth. I like Lou Anarumo. I think he's one of the better defensive coordinators in the NFL. I don't know if he can coach around that, though. Maybe he finds a way to coach around and cover up all these problems, but it's hard to cover up a bad defensive line. It's hard to do it. You know, sure, on passing downs, you can blitz, but if you look at, you know, teams like, or when you look at the best quarterbacks in the NFL, Justin Herbert, Patrick Mahomes, Lamar Jackson, Joe Burrow, and so on, they all eviscerate the blitz. You can't blitz those guys. They will tear you to shreds. And when you look at the Colts' schedule this year, there's a lot of good quarterbacks on there. So that's a problem. Also, when teams are in third and three consistently, which is what happens when you can run the football, makes it a lot harder to get off the field on third down. And I don't know how great this defensive line is going to be at stuffing the run. So a lot of questions about this Colts defense. I thought ESPN was incredibly generous when they said that we had, quote, the 20th best roster in the NFL. Feels very generous. And, you know, we'll see how things go. But if you can tell, or if you can't tell, I'm clearly just over the moon excited about this upcoming Colts season. I think we're going to be really good, you know. Probably go 9-8. Just barely miss out on the playoffs. I'm just kidding. We're not going to go 9-8. We're going to go 7-10. And then, you know, we'll probably run it back again next year because that's what we do here in this town when it comes to the Indianapolis Colts. So with DeForest Buckner's injury history, Colby Wooden is about to play a lot of snaps for the Indianapolis Colts this year. The problem is his career stats with the Packers will make Colts fans really want to just shield their eyes. I've got concerns about Colby Wooden. I'll tell you what they are in 3 minutes.
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0: The Indianapolis Colts are starting up training camp here in a couple of weeks, and I've got a lot of concerns. I think that's a nice way to put it. Anthony Richardson's still here. He should probably be gone here at some point. Chris, do you think Anthony Richardson is going to be on the roster by the time the regular season starts?
21: I'm going to say no, because there's going to be an injury somewhere, and he's going to be needed somewhere else, and I think he will be gone by the start of the season.
0: Good take. I like that. I hope you're right. So, one of my concerns about the Colts this year, welcome into the Real Jonathan Smith Show, by the way. Thanks for tuning in. No matter how you're tuning in, YouTube, X, the Indy Sports Ticket app, 1430 AM. I feel like I missed one, but that's okay. Thanks for tuning in, no matter how you are listening. So, one of my concerns that I think hasn't been discussed enough, because we got good old Defoe there in the middle, is the interior of the defensive line. DeForest Buckner's a guy who's missed 12 games in the last 2 years. He had neck surgery in the offseason. So, what does it look like when DeForest Buckner inevitably gets hurt? Colby Wooden is probably the guy, maybe. We'll see. He's going to get to play a lot this year. Because, one, he's going to rotate in and out with Grover Stewart and DeForest Buckner. But mainly, he's going to get to play a lot because DeForest Buckner is going to get hurt at some point, and he's going to miss multiple games this year. Okay? So, the problem with this is I don't think he's very good. Here is his production for the Packers. He's going in his... Because so he played 3 years with Green Bay. This is the guy that the Colts got in exchange for Zaire Franklin. So Colby Wooden's going into his fourth year in the NFL, and in his 3 years with the Packers, Chris, would you like to guess how many sacks Colby Wooden had with the Packers over three seasons?
21: One.
0: Less.
21: Really?
0: Yeah.
21: Wow.
0: Same number as Grover Stewart last year.
21: All right.
0: Half a sack. In 3 years.
21: That's crazy.
0: Half a sack. And it's not like he was like a rotational guy. He was for his rookie year and his second year. Last year, he started 16 of the Packers' 17 games, and he played in all 17. And he logged half a sack. And his 16 starts last year, he had zero sacks. Chris, would you like to guess how many times Colby Wooden hit the quarterback last year?
21: One. So,
0: three.
21: Okay.
0: A little bit better. I just, you know, expecting for Colby Wooden to, you know, ignite this pass rush is like expecting a squirt gun to put out a house fire. It's just not going to work. He's not going to help the Colts pass rush at all. He's probably going to make it worse. That's obviously a problem. But this is what you get, though, right? When you give up Zaire Franklin. Zaire Franklin wasn't a good player. This is the reality of it. And the Colts got a not good player in return. They got a younger player that, when you look at the depth of the Colts' interior defensive line, is nice to have. I think he's a rotational nose guard. But that's about it. It's about it. And so, you know, it's going to be very interesting to see how the Colts kind of maneuver around these front four issues. You know, this Zaire Franklin for Colby Wooden trade is essentially trading a broken toaster for a leaky kettle. Neither side won. I hope that Colby Wooden comes into his own this year. But that's normal Colts stuff. I hope Daniel Jones looks good off of his torn Achilles. And I really hope that Leao Tulatu in year three turns into a premier pass rusher. I really hope that C.J. Allen, A.J. Halsey, and Justin Wally, three guys that we've never seen take a single snap in the NFL. I really hope all three of those guys are good immediately. Go a long way for us. I really hope that Jalen Travis is a good right tackle. Not great. It's a lot of hope. I hope that Colby Wooden comes into his own this year. But you can't really count on that. He's another big-bodied guy like Grover Stewart. He's going to eat up some blocks. But in terms of him jumping off your screen, like, that's just not going to happen. I don't think that we're going to be sitting here week seven of the NFL season, the Colts are 2-5, and I highly doubt him to be like, you know, the Colts may suck, but Colby Wooden. So glad we got him in that Zaire Franklin trade. The Colts just need the smallest amount of wow with their front four. That's really all that they need. They just need one guy who can occasionally make you say, oh, wow, man, what a pass rush there. He won in like 1.5 seconds. Jeez, that's really nice. They don't have that. Latu's a good player. DeForest Buckner's a good player at this point in his career, not really a stud anymore. And that's it. You know, maybe Latu takes another step forward. There's that word again, maybe. Hopefully he takes another step forward. Not really counting on that, though. And he's the future right now, along with Colby Wooden. That's the future of the Colts' defensive front. Looks about as bright as a flashlight with dead batteries. I feel like the Colts know that the writing is on the wall with a lot of this stuff. Teams come in waves, so to speak. You'll have like three drafts, and the hope is that in those three drafts, you find like your core guys, right? And that happened for the Colts. The core was going to be the trade for DeForest Buckner, Michael Pittman Jr., Jonathan Taylor, Alec Pierce. I'm trying to think, Chris, who else was in those drafts with those guys? I can pull them up, but it's more fun to pull it off the top of the head, you know?

Balor drafts. Oh, man. But no, but that's usually what happens, right? Like, when you look at the, when you look at, like, the Chiefs, right? Like, they drafted Patrick Mahomes, a couple of offensive linemen. I think they took McDuffie. No, not McDuffie from their first run. But usually teams, over a course of three draft periods, they'll draft what they hope to be is their core, right? And then you kind of build on it from there. And the Colts did that, right? Like, when you go back to, you know, 2020, right? They draft Michael Pittman Jr., Jonathan Taylor, two guys that ended up being really good players, right? Isaiah Rodgers, who they took in the sixth round that year, ended up not being too terrible either. Actually, let's go 2018, 2019, and 2020. Because you could argue that those are two of Chris Ballard's better drafts, okay? So, across those three drafts, they take Quentin Nelson, cornerstone piece, Shaq Leonard, who they hoped was, who was really good, but just too small, couldn't really stick around in the league for very long. They took Braden Smith, who played, you know, offensive tackle for the Colts for a long time, Tyquan Lewis, who was like a decent rotational pass rusher, Zaire Franklin as well, who is a below average middle linebacker. 2019, they take EJ Speed, who goes on to become a starting linebacker alongside of Zaire Franklin. And then everyone else in that draft class, not great. Rock Ya-Sin, eh. Ben Banigou, Paris Campbell, like the only wide receiver in the history of Ohio State to not turn into a stud. Bobby Okereke turned into a good player for the Giants. Hasn't been very good here. And then 2020, you have Michael Pittman Jr., Jonathan Taylor, Danny Pinter's still around, Isaiah Rodgers. Okay? So the hope is over those three drafts, you acquire enough talent to assemble a core good enough to go on a run. And when you look at those guys, Michael Pittman Jr. isn't here anymore. Who else isn't here anymore? Bobby Okereke is not here anymore. EJ Speed isn't here anymore. Shaq Leonard retired. They let Braden Smith walk this previous offseason. Tyquan Lewis is still a free agent. And they just traded away Zaire Franklin. And when they made the trade for DeForest Buckner, he was supposed to come in and kind of help bolster the rest of that team. They've moved on from a lot of those guys. That core's done. That's the reality of where we're at right now. They've moved on from this previous kind of old, I don't want to call it old guard, but like this previous group that they were trying to build around, and they've moved on. They're now trying to build around Alec Pierce on the outside, Josh Downs, the guys, who else? I'm trying to think here. Latu, Tyler Warren, right? Like it's this kind of new young core has emerged. And yesterday I talked about why the Colts should move off of Jonathan Taylor. He is very much a part of that previous core. By the time you're ready to win with Tyler Warren and Leatu Latu and Josh Downs and Alec Pierce and CJ Allen and AJ Halsey, by the time that those guys are ready, Jonathan Taylor is going to be like 33, 34, and he'll be past his prime. It's part of why I advocated for the Colts to trade him around the deadline this year, because there's going to be a team that thinks that they're good enough to win a Super Bowl that's looking for a running back. Come over here. I think they should do the exact same thing with DeForest Buckner. Keep him healthy. Hopefully he has a good 7 weeks. And then move him. Because those guys are a part of your old core. It's time to move on. It's time to start building around, hopefully, C.J. Allen and A.J. Halsey and Jalen Farmer. Hopefully, this rookie class is awesome. Build around Tyler Warren. Hopefully, J.T. Tuimoloau figures it out. How about Chris Ballard? He drafts Paris Campbell, like the only wide receiver in the history of Ohio State, to be drafted high and then not turn into a stud. And then he takes J.T. Tuimoloau, like the only edge rusher in the history of Ohio State, to... you know, to be drafted out of Ohio.

0: State and then not turn into a stud. Just incredible work there from Chris Ballard. Maybe Caden Curry remedies some of that. But it's time to move on, okay? Just accept that you're going to be bad. I get that the Colts don't have a first-round pick this year. But start trading off those back end of their prime players. Accumulate some draft picks or young players, whichever one Chris Ballard prefers. He's probably going to take the draft picks. I don't know how much that really excites me. But it's time for the full teardown and rebuild. It's honestly been time for that for a while. Okay, when you go 9-8, 8-9 every year, you're usually not one or two pieces away. You're usually a quarterback away, especially when you're a team like the Colts. And the only way to get that is to tear everything down and rebuild. So move some of these older players that still have some juice left. Just accept that you're going to be bad and move on. Do you know who's going to be good again before the Colts, Chris?
1: Tennessee.
0: Yes. That's not the team I was going to say, but yes, you're exactly right. They're a great example.
2: Yeah.
0: And the reason why they're going to be is because they understood that, like, look, we're going to have to tear this thing down to the studs so we can get the quarterback. I like Cam Ward. I thought Zach Pierlez earlier in the week did a really good job explaining why he was better than people realized last year. I was going to say the Dolphins, because they just tore everything down to the studs.
2: Yeah, I could see that too.
0: And they're going to have like the third pick in this year's draft, and they're going to take a quarterback that may or may not be good. And if he's good, then they'll probably make the playoffs the following season.
2: Colts are going to unintentionally end the season with a losing record. But is this a tanking situation, you think?
0: The problem, here's the issue. They can't tank because they don't have their first-round pick. But if I was them, I would start selling off assets.
2: Sure.
0: So next year, you can really start the tank.
2: I would agree with that.
0: Because that's the only way that they're going to come back to relevancy. And look, maybe you can move Jonathan Taylor to a dumb GM who's willing to give up a first-round pick. You know? You have to identify the teams that are not smart enough to do that. Have you seen the movie Draft Day?
2: Yes.
0: My favorite scene in that movie is the Seahawks have the number one pick, and they're like, who's dumb enough to overpay for this? And they call the Browns. If I was an NBA general manager, I would try to trade with the Kings and the Pelicans as often as possible. Because I don't think that their front offices are very good. Right. And they'll probably overpay for something. And, you know, at some point, if you're the Colts, you got to just move on. You have to accept that the run with Buckner and Pittman and Taylor didn't go the way that you wanted. Move on and, you know.
2: I would agree with
0: start
2: that.
0: Start the rebuild.
2: Would you rather see them lose more or barely make the playoffs and make an impact? You know what I mean? Like, but which one would you rather see in this upcoming season?
0: I would rather see them.
2: I mean, obviously you want to see them win.
0: Yeah.
2: But do you want to see them win and barely make it and then lose in the wild card? Or should we just do what you said, strip it down?
0: I would tear it down. Like, okay, if things went as well as possible, like full Colts reach their ceiling, Daniel Jones, it looks like he never tore his Achilles, Jonathan Taylor's great again. Let's not go glass half full. Let's go glass all the way full on the Colts. What is the best thing with this team, with this roster that's apparently the 20th best in the NFL, according to ESPN, what is the absolute best thing that could happen? What do you think?
2: Man, just looking at it right now, it would probably be a wild card appearance, but barely. That's probably what we're looking at. That would be my expectation of what we're seeing right now.
0: That's absolute best case scenario. Maybe they win a playoff game. And then they lose. Would that be cool? Absolutely. It'd be cool. It would be fun. But we'd still be staring the same reality in the face. All of the players that got us there are on the back ends of their prime. And the following year, like, would we really wake up and be like, maybe this is the year that we win the Super Bowl? Probably not. So at some point, you have to just bite the bullet, tear it down. They're not going to do that because Chris Ballard wants to hold on to his job. Same thing with Coach Steichen, but that's eventually what has to happen. But the only way that's going to happen is if they bring a new general manager in. Because when a new general manager is brought in, you have more rope than a guy that's been here for 10 years and hasn't made the playoffs in the last six.
2: Good point.
0: It's like this underlying solution that the Colts just seem to keep ignoring for some reason because Chris Ballard's a nice guy. It's great. I love that Chris Ballard's nice. But how about we go get some nasty and we go win some games? Just a thought. Speaking of winning games, it's a very weird thing with the U.S. men's national team. They couldn't quite get over the hump in the World Cup. It's a story as old as time. But that being said, Mauricio Pochettino has been the manager of the U.S. men's national team for 2 years, and he has won more games and matches than any other manager in the history of the U.S. men's national team. Okay? But for some reason, they still can't quite get over the hump of reaching the quarterfinal. It's a story as old as time. They lose in the round of 16, and then Americans start lying to themselves. I'll tell you what the lie is, why it's wrong, and how it's going to impact not only soccer, but other sports going forward, and why Team USA can't quite get over the hump in 3 minutes.
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0: Zach Hicks is going to join us at 1 o'clock to keep talking about the Indianapolis Colts. Can't wait for that. Zach's always great whenever he comes on. You know what wasn't great? The United States lost to Belgium. U.S. men's national team couldn't quite get over the hump this year. I don't know what more they can really do. They paid the money for a top-of-the-line manager. Pochettino clearly elevated the team. But when they ran into one of the European giants, they still got boat raced. And I know that we like to lie to ourselves in America about how we're not good at soccer because our best athletes don't play soccer, even though the most popular youth sport in America is soccer. Just a little fact for you right there. So that's just not true. Let's get into Over the Hump Day.
10: Uh-oh. Guess what day it is? Guess what day it is? Huh? Anybody? Julie, hey, guess what day it is? Oh, come on. I know you can hear me. Mike. What day is it, Mike? Leslie, guess what today is?
15: It's hump day.
10: Woo-hoo!

0: I truly believe that was the team to really make some noise and get to the finals, and I just couldn't get them over the hump.
1: Good old Coach Woodson. That never-ending battle with getting over the hump. Welcome into the Real Jonathan Smith Show here on Indy Sports Ticket. Thanks for tuning in, no matter how you're tuning in. So, same lie we tell ourselves is popping up every time the U.S. goes out in the World Cup. We don't really care about soccer, you know. If you put Russell Westbrook out there, he'd be like the best soccer player ever because he's so athletic. If we had an NFL-style combine at the World Cup, we would probably perform better than anybody else. Chris Richards, Malik Tillman, and Alex Freeman, former, you know, son of former NFL wide receiver Alex Freeman, might have been the three best athletes on the field against Belgium. They're all tall. They're all incredibly fast and physically imposing. But it didn't matter because soccer is not the NFL combine. I've watched 5'8" Lionel Messi score more goals than anybody else in this World Cup. Against Belgium, 5'9" Leandro Trossard dominated the game. It's like, oh, well, he must be really fast. He wasn't. He was small and not very fast, yet for some reason, he controlled that entire game for Belgium, and the U.S. men's national team with bigger, taller, faster defenders couldn't take the ball from him. Now, size and athleticism always helps, but the threshold of required athleticism to play soccer is much lower than it is to play basketball or football. Okay? The average height of a pro soccer player in Europe, where the best leagues in the world are 6 feet. The average height of an NBA player last year was 6'6.5". The average height in the NFL last year was 6'2". That's the average height of a goalie in Europe. The truth is we don't care about soccer. Our best athletes don't play that sport. It's just a lie that we tell ourselves to make ourselves feel better about losing. The argument that our best athletes would lead us to world dominance in soccer should end as soon as someone brings up 5'8" Lionel Messi, but it doesn't. Here's some other great players that aren't great athletes. First and foremost, almost 40% of players in the Premier League, the best league in the world, are shorter than 5'10". One of the best teams of this era, Pep, if you don't know who that is, he's a legendary manager in Europe. He coached Man City. They had one of the shortest teams in the league. They were 5'11 on average, and they dominated everybody in England and in Europe. Messi's 5'8", Maradona's 5'5", and there's, you know, Luka Modric was short. None of them are built like combine invitees. N'Golo Kanté is 5'6". He's won the Premier League twice. He's won the World Cup. And he just, you know, spent his entire career taking the ball away from guys bigger and faster than him. In American football and basketball, athleticism is the cover charge to get into the club. You can have the best technique in the world as a wide receiver, but if you're 5'7" and run a 4.8 40-yard dash, you're not playing in the NFL. In basketball, you could have the best handle in the world. You can have the ability to splash threes. But if you're 5'9", slow, and can't jump, you're not going to play in the NBA. Braden Smith is incredibly skilled, but because he's 5'10", he's on a two-way contract, and it wouldn't surprise anybody if he was out of the league in 2 years. Athleticism is what gets you in the door in American football and basketball, and then the skill is what separates. In soccer, that idea is completely flipped over. Skill gets you in the door, and athleticism is just the bonus. You can run a 4.2 40-yard dash all you want, but if you don't have the skill to put down a first touch, it doesn't matter. You can be 6'4" with a 40-inch vertical, but if you don't have the ability to see the next pass and the ability to anticipate, then it doesn't matter. Here's the other thing to debunk the whole we don't care about the sport, that's why we aren't better idea. There are more people in this country that play soccer than those that play hockey, and we just won the gold medal at the Olympics in hockey. The problem isn't the number of people playing the sport or how our best athletes aren't playing the sport, because guess what? 6'4" Steph Curry shouldn't play soccer. He should play basketball because he's 6'4". The problem is how we develop the talent. Just look at basketball. Because this problem, how we develop athletes in this country, it's not just a soccer problem. It is slowly expanding it into other sports. Just look at basketball. As the sport becomes more global, the less we're seeing less and less Americans in the NBA. If our best players hadn't played at the Olympics, then we wouldn't have won gold. We probably wouldn't have even medaled. The top of the sport is run by foreigners. Jokic, SGA, Wimby, Luka, Giannis, and so on, are the best players in the world. All of those countries, Serbia, Canada, France, Slovenia, Greece, all those countries are pulling from significantly smaller talent pools than America. Yet for some reason, the best players in the world aren't from America. Those countries are pulling from populations a fraction of the size of the United States, yet they're manufacturing the best basketball players on earth. It's not about how many seeds you throw on the ground. It's about how you cultivate the soil. Belgium has a population of 12 million people, and they just dogged us. America has a population, I believe, of like 435 million. It's not about the amount of athletes that you're pulling from. If that was true, then China would be the best at every sport because they have a population of a billion people. It's about how you develop the talent. All of the sports that America is great at are the sports that other countries legitimately don't care about. No one else plays football. That's why we're great at American football. It's because no one else plays it. As basketball has become more of a global sport, America's dominance and their lead has shrunk. And we see more and more non-American baseball players in Major League Baseball every single day. The reason why we're dominant at those sports is because other countries don't care about them. Soccer is a global sport, however, and we sit somewhere between 15th and 20th in the world, even though we have a much larger population than a lot of the countries in front of us. It's easy to be the best, like we are in football, basketball, and baseball, when you're competing against less people. In soccer, that's not the case. We're competing against the entire world. And the other countries have better systems in place to develop athletes. Part of why they have better systems than we do is because in other countries, they don't care about kids winning. We do. I would argue America is the most competitive country in the world. If you don't believe me, go to a local T-ball game. Watch how the parents and coaches treat the umpire over 3- and 4-year-olds playing baseball. We care about winning at every level. Other countries don't care about that as much. They care more about developing players. And that works well for them in a sport like soccer, because it's a sport that's more about skill than it is about athleticism. If you go to a 9- and 10-year-old league in any sport, the most athletic kid in the league is going to be one of the better players just because they're more athletic and more developed than everybody else. The problem is the other kids catch up athletically as they mature. And those less athletic 9-year-olds that might be more skilled don't get the same opportunities in America because we care more about the athlete than we do the player over here. That works in other sports. Doesn't work in soccer because it's more about skill than it is about athleticism. Okay, if you don't believe me, then look at the fact that we haven't made the quarterfinals of the World Cup since 2002, even though, again, the most popular youth sport in America is soccer. There are a lot of things that need to be fixed for us to become a premier soccer country. The coaching probably is the biggest thing. We need to focus, I think, a little more on developing technical skill and game intelligence instead of just timing 40-yard dash splits and measuring verticals. This whole pay-to-play soccer thing that I think has been very well advertised that I'm not going to spend a lot of time on, that needs to be fixed. We need to end the worship of size and speed at age 9 when the late mature hasn't really developed yet, even though he could be the best soccer player of that bunch just because he's more skilled. That's what has to happen in the United States for U.S. soccer to get over the hump and go from being the 15th best soccer country in the world to being the 7th or the 6th. They need complete reform across youth leagues. And we need to understand that soccer is more about skill than it is about athleticism. Once those things happen, we can then start to close the gap on the rest of the world. But until then, it's just going to be more round of 16 exits for the U.S. men's national team. And whenever people bring this up, I've seen a lot of people argue, the women's soccer team has won 4 World Cups. So clearly the way we develop players isn't the problem. No, let's just go back to what I said earlier about how the reason why we're great at American football and basketball compared to the rest of the world is we care more about it. Other countries, until recently, haven't cared about women's sports the way that we do here in the United States. But guess what? Over the last 12 years or so, that started to change, and the U.S. women's dominance in soccer has gone away. They're nowhere near as dominant as they used to be. We need reform, but that's probably not going to happen because people are making way too much money. But hey, we'll see how it goes. Buzzard chiming in. He goes to AAU tournaments. He's seen the way that we develop basketball players. We don't develop them very well. It's just the reality of it. And it'll catch up to us at some point. We'll see when it does. So we got Zach Hicks of Locked On Colts set to join us at 1 o'clock. We will talk about this Colts team. We will talk about why I think they just need to go ahead and tear everything down. It'll be a great time. Zach Hicks of Locked On Colts at 1. But first, Chris is your sports update.
2: Thanks, Jonathan. Here's what's trending this hour. Following a 3-game absence due to a painful back strain, Caitlin Clark returns tonight for the Fever when they take on the LA Sparks. You can find that one on the USA Network or locally WTHR Channel 13 for a 10 o'clock tip time. Pacers rookies and undrafted prospects, which include Braden Smith, arrived in Nevada this morning for 2 closed practices before they launch their Summer League tournament opener on Friday. That's against the Cavs. The NFL Management Council granted the Colts an international player roster exemption for the upcoming season, which allows the team to carry an extra 91st player through training camp without counting against the roster threshold. Training camp begins July 29th at Grand Park Sports Campus in Westfield. The Colts also announced this morning that Adam Vinatieri will be inducted into the Ring of Honor on October 18th during the home game with Tennessee. That's what's trending this hour. More of the Real Jonathan Smith Show after the break with Zach Hicks on Indy Sports Ticket 1430.
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1: Hour number two of the Real Jonathan Smith Show getting underway here on Indy Sports Ticket as we bring in the one and only Zach Hicks to talk about the Indianapolis Colts. Zach, I've just been ripping takes the last couple of days. It would be fair to say I'm in a bitter mood after what happened to the U.S. the other night. So if I come off a little negative, I apologize.
20: You coming off negative? Now you're shocking me right now.
1: Oh, okay, my bad. My bad. Where do I want to start? Let's start with Anthony Richardson. I asked Chris this question earlier in the show. Do you think Anthony Richardson is going to be on this roster week one?
20: Probably not. I think if everything goes the way that most people in the Colts organization want it to go right now, I don't think he'll be on the team. But you need someone to take the contract, right? You know, take him. And it makes it a lot easier here in August because I believe the Colts will be paying a good chunk of his salary. So it makes it a lot easier for an acquiring team to take on that contract because then you're not really worrying about the money aspect. You're worrying just about the player at that point. So I think it makes it a lot easier to move him here in August. We'll see if they ultimately come to a deal. I know Chris Ballard doesn't want to just completely give up, even though I think some other people in the organization do want to completely give up on him. But we'll see. I still fully expect Riley Leonard to be the backup quarterback for the Colts this year. And if he's not moved, I think Richardson will be the scratched QB3 on game days this season.
1: The problem with Anthony Richardson, I think, and why, like, if I was a part of the Colts organization, I would want to just be done, is he's still a very polarizing figure. And what I would do, I think this trade makes sense for both teams. I think I would call the Browns and ask him if I could take Dylan Gabriel. Because, I think for the Browns and Colts, they both have a very similar problem where if the Browns run Dylan Gabriel out there over Shedeur Sanders, you get this uproar. It's a much bigger uproar compared to, like, if Daniel Jones gets hurt and they run Riley Leonard out there, there's still a part of people that are going to be like, why isn't the number four overall pick playing? Whereas if Dylan Gabriel's here, then it's just like, Yeah, they're running Riley Leonard out there over Gabriel. That doesn't bother me anywhere near as much. What do you kind of make of that idea?
20: Yeah, I get what you're saying here. Honestly, though, for the Colts, I don't really want to take on Dylan Gabriel, even though he's cheap. Again, he's QB3 here, and he's not going to get a run over Riley Leonard. The Colts like Leonard a lot more than they would like a player like Dylan Gabriel. So I'd rather just take some draft compensation and take on Dylan Gabriel. But I'm assuming if you're talking Browns would probably want to move one of those quarterbacks because they have like 10 quarterbacks in that room right now.
1: Yeah.
20: I guess if you had to take him, but I'd prefer to take a draft pick with them at least, some kind of draft pick back. But it can make some sense here. We're talking backup quarterbacks. So, it's.
1: Yeah,
20: we're not going to. The Colts aren't going to get something huge. Yeah, they're not going to get something huge for Anthony Richardson at this point, right? Like, there's a reason why they haven't been able to agree to a deal yet, because there hasn't been that much interest. And whether that's warranted or not, we've seen really bad quarterbacks get pretty good draft compensation in the past. So maybe that's what the Colts are holding out for—a team that gets desperate and a team that just looks at their quarterback situation and says, let's just add a high upside guy in Richardson. Maybe that's what they're hoping here, but we'll see. Time will tell. And we can finally stop all the speculation, I guess, once September gets here, because he either be here or he won't, So it eventually is going to finally come to an end one way or another here come September.
1: It is. And I'm at what point does it become at what point do you think Chris Ballard will kind of reach the point that it seems like some other people have reached, where it's like, you know what, like, it's just easier if we just move on, even if we don't get a 6th-round pick in exchange for him?
20: Yeah, I don't know. I think the one thing that it's not even an issue, because I think it's a credit to Anthony Richardson. I don't think that he's handling this poorly by any means. Like, he's showing up, he's answering the questions the right way. By all accounts, he's pretty locked into what he's doing. And even if a lot of these first team reps he's getting are kind of more so for trade value rather than an actual competition, he's handling it well. He's handling it maturely. So credit to him, because I think it would be more of a pressing issue for the Colts if Richardson was not showing up to any of this stuff. If he was coming out on the media, dropping rap songs about how much the Colts suck or something, if there was a big reason to kick him out. But he's really well liked in that locker room. He always has been. That's part of the benching and unbenching back in 2024, is because he was so well liked and well respected by the other players on the team. And that's why the Colts felt like they could get him back in the lineup a couple weeks later. So, I don't think it's a major issue for the Colts. So that's why I think they're more comfortable holding on to him and waiting for them to get the right draft compensation. Do I fully agree with that? Not really. I think when a player requests a trade, I think try to do what you can and move on from him. But there is some finagling there as well. So we'll see ultimately where he ends up. But I don't think the Colts are rushing, just because, again, credit to Anthony Richardson. I think he's been pretty mature about all this. They made their intentions clear, but then he's shown up for pretty much everything, and he's just been, keeping his nose down and working. So, there's not a big issue that you have to clean up right now outside of that lingering trade request that him and his team made.
1: Joined by Zach Hicks from Locked On Colts. If you want more from him, you can go check out his YouTube page as well, where he's just got a ton of awesome film breakdowns for undrafted Colts guys. Some different stuff that Steichen likes to do as a play caller. It's great stuff there. So I talked a little bit about this yesterday. It's a little unpopular, but that's okay. The Colts have not extended Jonathan Taylor yet. I don't know where they're at on those discussions. I am of the belief that they should just go ahead and move on. And it's like, he's obviously a great player, but it's like, I compared it to putting a Gucci belt on Hollister jeans. It's like, we should probably go get some nicer jeans first, And we saw Saquon Barkley in New York for forever be awesome, but it never really amounted to anything, because there are just things that are more important. And I think that if you're a team like the Colts that's just kind of wallowing in the middle of the NFL, you should probably not have the third highest paid running back in the league on your roster. What do you make of just kind of the idea of just, what do you think is going to happen with the extension with Jonathan Taylor, and what would you do?
20: I don't mind that mindset you're coming from, because I understand from a cap allocation point, you want your biggest money allocation to be to your high priority positions, quarterback, left tackle, corner, pass rusher. Like those should be your big dollar stuff that you're investing in. So we don't really see like these highly paid running backs convert to great success in the NFL outside of what Saquon Barkley, I think they won a Super Bowl his first year in Philly.
1: Yeah.
20: Once he went to that Eagles team that was already very good. But we rarely see teams with great running backs lead to success because of the cap allocation. I guess my only pushback though would be, when we talk about having a guy and not having a guy, right? Like if you're going to allocate that money elsewhere, there has to be somebody to allocate that money to.
1: Yeah.
20: Right. Like you could, I think in theory, it's perfect to say like, oh, cool, we saved the $15 million that we would have paid Jonathan Taylor, $16 million. And if it came down to Jonathan Taylor versus Sauce Gardner, if it came down to Jonathan Taylor versus, you know, Daniel Jones or a quarterback that was like a top 15 quarterback, whatever. Right. Absolutely take the quarterback, take Sauce Gardner over Taylor. But I think in the Colts situation, you're really looking at it more so from Jonathan Taylor or not Jonathan Taylor. Like that's kind of the situation you're looking at it with this team. I've had this conversation with people the last couple of years as well about Quentin Nelson, right? Where it's like, we're allocating so much money to a guard where we should be allocating it to a tackle or something like that. And I'm like, well, they're already paying one of the tackles. And then they have such a good offensive line, they can roll out a rookie at the other tackle spot and feel good about it. So it's better to have Nelson than not have Nelson, you know? So I do agree with you in the sense of like, after the season, if the Colts had another bad season, if they lost, you know, 10, 11 games this year, they're firing Ballard, they're firing Steichen. And we're looking at it after the year, it's like, okay, this is going to be a multi-year like fix thing, or maybe like a 1 or 2 year fix thing. Do we want to pay Jonathan Taylor for those bad seasons? Probably not. And it's probably best to let him move on, maybe tag and trade him, but probably just let him go elsewhere. I do agree there, but I think my pushback really comes to like the people who say like you should trade him right now or something. And I'm like, they got to win this year. Like these guys who are in charge of this team got to win this year. They paid $88 million to this quarterback. They paid almost $30 million a year to Alec Pierce. They want to win this year. You can't trade away Jonathan Taylor and expect to win. Like we already think they're a fringe winning team this year with him, you know? So I think it is a tough situation for the Colts. I really hope he doesn't like, I hope this for the organization, not for him, because I think all players go out there and get your money. You know, you have limited time to make your money, go make it. But I hope for the Colts that he doesn't hold out going into camp, because that would be a tough situation. I don't know what I would do in that one. I would try to just bump up his salary for this year and not extend him. But if he says, I need an extension, I think that would be a tough spot for a team like the Colts, right? Where you don't know what the future holds, and paying a running back into his early 30s with his type of wear and tear on his body, I don't love it. So I'm kind of like in the middle. I know I'm kind of riding the fence here, where it's okay. Like, I understand moving on because analytically, like how you move around the cap makes sense. But I also think you need to have, you know, those other positions that you're like scheduling to pay, whether like, because I don't care if I have $30 million in cap space next year, but I don't have Jonathan Taylor. I'd rather have Taylor and have $15 million in cap space. You know, like there has to be another player that you're allocating that money to. And with the Colts, like outside of a 30 plus year old free agent that's going to come in here, and those probably don't succeed. You don't have many young guys coming up at those spots that you have to pay over Jonathan Taylor. So I don't like, I'm open to the idea of paying Taylor after this year. It just comes down to what everything else looks like on this team.
1: Yeah. And you're exactly right. Like Chris Ballard needs to win this year. Shane Steichen needs to win this year. Because I know we talk about it a lot in this market, but like it's every market. Like the Howie Roseman's number one job is not to win a Super Bowl for the Eagles. It's to be employed the following year. And right. that's
20: which winning the Super Bowl helps.
1: It
20: obviously.
1: Does. It does. Like, yeah. It does help a lot. And making the playoffs for the first time in 6 years would help a lot here as well. And so they won't move on for that reason. You also don't have your first round pick this next year. So being bad isn't really even worth it. But at some point, it feels like the one domino that we're waiting to kind of fall that'll lead to a lot of stuff that could happen, like moving Quentin Nelson, moving Jonathan Taylor. Like, as long as Chris Ballard is here, that's just not going to happen, because he's been here long enough that, like, he needs to win, right? So,
20: You would think.
1: Yeah, this is what we thought last year, and they didn't win, and he's back. So, again, joined by Zach Hicks from Locked On Colts. He's got a lot of great stuff on his YouTube page as well. Just go search for Zach Hicks, and it'll pop up. So, there's been a lot of discussion around the Colts with the lack of edge rushing depth and questions on who's going to start across from Laiatu Latu. I think that is overshadowed. I think some fair questions about DeForest Buckner and Grover Stewart on the interior. You're more of the film guy. So my concerns about Buckner, he missed 7 games last year, missed 5 the year before. He's had neck surgery. He's got some problems with his back. That's all a real concern. Colby Wooden, I think, is more of a Grover Stewart replacement, just kind of from what I've seen from him. What do you think of him, and who do you think are the guys that are going to be filling in if DeForest Buckner misses some time?
20: Yeah, I completely agree about the concerns with DeForest Buckner, where, like, even if he was like a 25-year-old player with this kind of injury, the neck injury, and missing the time he did, and the one time we saw him down the stretch when he came back, he didn't look like DeForest Buckner at all against that 49ers team, and then he had to miss the rest of the season after that. I think there's a lot of concern there, right? Like, again, even if it was 25, you'd have concern, but he's not that young. He's in his 30s now, and that's where we see players really hit that cliff and fall off for the rest of their career until they eventually retire. So he's kind of like, him and Mooney Ward are kind of in the same range for me, where it's like, I have no clue what to expect from these guys this season. Like, pay-wise, you need them to be stars, but I don't even know how much we're going to get out of them this year. I don't even know if Buckner is going to be good for week one for the Colts this season. The Colts haven't even committed to that. So I think that is like one of the biggest concerns. I think the defensive line in general is the biggest concern for the Colts going into the year, not because they have no bodies. I just think it's like they don't have any like star player that you can really rely on up there. Like, I think Grover is a good player still. I know some people said there was a bit of a step back, but the Colts were a top 10 run defense last season. He had his best pass rushing season of his career last year as well. Single-handedly forced like 3 turnovers as well back there, like forced a fumble, knocked up an interception, and also got his own interception. So I think Grover is going to be fine. He's a good player. But Buckner, yeah, I think he's going to miss some time at least a little bit this year. And who knows how productive he's going to be when he's on the field. Now, I do feel good about the rotation behind him. Like Kobe Wooden, I wouldn't call him a Grover Stewart replacement because he's not that size. He tried to play Grover Stewart's position last year with the Packers, and he really wore down late in games. So I don't think he's a nose tackle, but I think he brings that like early down ability to the three tech position that Buckner plays. So if Buckner misses time, I actually don't hate the two-man rotation of Tommywa Adebore and Kobe Wooden, where it's like, okay, Wooden gets the early downs, Tommy comes in and passes and pass rushes, and he's going to be like your second or third best pass rusher behind Laiatu Latu. And I think that can be fine. But when that's like your second best like pass rushing position, like your most important position on the defensive line, you need more than fine, you know, or like if you have fine, you need like 2 edge rushers that can win consistently and just be game wreckers. And they don't have that, you know, we're still waiting on Latu. And I don't think Arden Key is going to be that this year. You know, I think Arden Key's a fine
1: probably
20: player.
1: Not.
20: Yeah, but he's not going to all of a sudden figure it out in year 9 and be like, oh, wait, I'm a superstar, you know? So I do have concerns with the defensive line. I think that the defensive line is going to be make or break for the Colts defense this season, maybe for the Colts team this year. Like, they have guys in that room, you know, they have 6 edge rushers that are probably making this team and I don't think are terrible, but like Latu, you're banking on Latu becoming Trey Hendrickson this year to be successful. Yeah. You're banking on Buckner being DeForest Buckner still this year to be successful. Because if those 2 things don't happen, I think the other quarterbacks are going to get a lot of time back there to throw the football, and you're really banking on this secondary, which they are paying a lot of money in the secondary. So you need them to produce too. But you're making life harder for those guys on the back end. So I'm certainly concerned about the D line. And honestly, while I am concerned about Key starting, I think Buckner's health is probably the most concerning thing going into the year, because I have no clue what we're going to get out of him. Honestly, I hope the addition of Kobe Wooden leads to him like maybe in a pass rush only role this season, like just get Wooden out there as much as you can for the early down stuff. So Buckner doesn't get, you know, grinded down a little bit and let him and Tommy just rush the passer. But I'm certainly concerned about his health going into the year.
1: Yeah. I was looking into it last night and, you know, try not to be all doom and gloom. Let me give some light here on Latu. I was looking at it, was probably about a month ago. When you go through some of these premier pass rushers in the NFL, again, joined by Zach Hicks talking about this Colts defensive line for next year, Max Crosby's best season is his fourth year in the NFL, and he's dominant from there. Even a guy like Myles Garrett, like he had 10 sacks his rookie year, but like from year four on is when you see him really kind of become this monster. And the hope is that like with Latu going into year three, maybe we start to see a little bit more of that. I will say though, like in the first 3 years of Myles Garrett's career, I don't think anybody was ever like, let's block him one-on-one with a tight end. No. Like no. Teams did to Latu last year. To Latu's credit, he won those battles and he looked really good in those spots, but like you wouldn't even consider it with some of these other guys. So we'll see how that progresses. The good news though for the Colts, you mentioned like the secondary, even if Chavarius Ward isn't healthy, like I think we both like Justin Wally being able to slide to the outside. And we do have Lou Anarumo, who spent a lot of time in Cincinnati doing a good job covering up for some of the problems they had on defense. What are some of the things that he can do besides blitz? Because I think that's everybody's kind of first thought, to maybe cover up for some of the problems with this defensive line that we may see.
20: Yeah, I mean, man coverage is obviously a big part where you're pressing receivers at the line of scrimmage, you're getting them off their landmarks, and you're like messing up the timing that quarterbacks have. So you're making quarterbacks have to hold the ball a little bit more conceptually. That is, like, obviously if you fall down like Mekhi Blackman did a couple times in man coverage, then quarterbacks aren't holding the ball a little bit longer. Yeah. But yeah, I think conceptually speaking, playing more man and pressed man, you're forcing quarterbacks to hitch a little bit, to get to extra reads, to really hold it. And that can allow your pass rushing time to get after the quarterback. Also, I think just in general with the defense, he can do a lot more with his stunts and twists and having the Colts be a little bit more productive in that. That's where I think Marion Hobby hopefully comes into play this year, where I think the Colts, they ran a lot of stunts and twists up front, but they were rough with it. Like, it wasn't clean. It wasn't pretty. When it did hit, it looked awesome, but it just was few and far between. So I think that they can do a little bit more there. Again, if you're maxing that with press man coverage, then you're making quarterbacks hold it, waiting for the stunt to get home, and you can clean up and get some sacks. So there are ways to work around not having the best pass rush and having great talent up front. I think of the Minnesota Vikings with Brian Flores the last couple years, where, you know, they had Jonathan Greenard, very good player, and before that, Danielle Hunter, obviously, who's a stud. But they were never really rolling out like Will Anderson, Danielle Hunter, and like all these superstars across the line. They were winning with how they were stunting, with how they were blitzing, how they were bringing these aggressive linebackers downhill, which the Colts could do with CJ Allen, who's this just absolute tank of a player who can run through offensive linemen. So there are ways to get after the quarterback without having to just rush four and win with four constantly. But life is a lot easier when you can win with four, you know, as we see with the Texans. Like, the Texans are an outstanding defense, but if you look at them from a structural standpoint, if you look at how the Texans run that team, dare I say it's kind of similar to like a Gus Bradley run defense, where it's like, we're going to run the same couple coverages over and over. But the thing is, they have better players than you, so they're going to beat you. You know how to play against the Texans, you know what can succeed, but then it's a different animal just actually performing on Sundays, where that's just what the ability, that's what having those top two pass rushers do. It's what having that secondary does. So I think it's just going to be a little bit harder for the Colts, because I don't think their D-line is going to be even near as impactful as like the Texans or even some of these other teams around the league.
1: Yeah, and even, you know, if you do blitz and you do some of these different things, like the best quarterbacks in the NFL just tear up the blitz.
20: Yeah, they know exactly where to go with it. Yeah.
1: And so it'll be an interesting puzzle to see what Lou Anarumo does. But hey, maybe Latu just comes back as like a 13 sack guy. We don't even have to worry about it. It'll be fine.
20: Yeah, I will say this about Latu. We talked about Latu on yesterday's show, so it's a very topical thing in my mind right now. Latu's a fascinating player, where I don't think the film and the analytics really line up, right? Because if you only look at his profile through his first two seasons, right? First season, adequate starter, like perfectly fine, adequate starter. Second season last year, he was a well above average player. I mean, by almost every single metric in terms of like pass rush win rate, his pressure percentage, like they were all like an edge one caliber player last year. Whereas, you know, if we watch the film, I don't think his production really matches that on like when you watch film. I don't think he's consistently beating like these top offensive tackles. I don't think he's consistently beating guys like quickly, you know, enough to really generate that kind of buzz that he got with his analytics profile. But I do think that that is noteworthy when it comes to projecting the future, is like, can a guy go from from adequate to above average? Can he take that next step? And I think everything numbers wise is looking like he can take that next step. He just has to take that next step. I'm a little skeptical, but just because I don't think the film was that good. But I also operate on analytics. I also operate on the numbers, and I think the numbers look really good for him. So I can see him either plateauing going into next season because some of those issues on film pop up. But also I could see him taking that next step and being, you know, a guy that really breaks through. I mean, I know you said like after year four and year five for a lot of these guys when they really broke through in the NFL, but you got to remember Latu is a little bit older than all of them.
1: Yeah.
20: So it's typically like their age 25, age 26 seasons. And I think he's 26 this year, Latu. So it is around that time, like that age where you see those guys really break through in the league. So I could see him breaking through. It's just, I'm more of like a wait and see with him because he's got all the tools. Once he figures out that he's more of a power rusher than a finesse rusher, I think he can really get it done. Or like he really commits to being a power rusher rather than a finesse rusher. I think he can get it done. But I'm really intrigued by what he can be this year. I'm not out on him. I just really want to see it because I think that there is an avenue where he becomes that guy for the Colts. It's just they desperately need it to happen this year.
1: They do. He'll be 26 this year, by the way, yep, to your 26. Point. So again, joined by Zach Hicks from Lockdown Colts. You can check out his YouTube page as well, which is lined up with perfect stuff for the last topic here for you. You got a lot of stuff out right now on Steichen's Staples. And for like the last 2 years, I've just, especially this year, I really like Shane Steichen. I think he is, I want to use the adjective excellent, but I feel like I can't because he's 25 and 26, you know?
20: Right.
1: And I was listening to Greg Cosell the other day. And he just talked a lot about how when you watched Daniel Jones last year, he played with a different level of kind of, not commitment, but confidence. And he talked about how he found his first read a lot, and that wasn't something that he did in New York. And to me, like, that's coaching, and I think that the number one job of any head coach in the NFL is to elevate whoever your quarterback is. And I don't think it's necessarily his fault that, look, like ESPN ranked the Colts roster 20th in the NFL, which obviously everything ESPN says isn't necessarily true. But the fact that they ranked it 20th and not 10th, I do think is a pretty good indicator that we don't have some like elite roster around the quarterback that Steichen is making better. I know he's 25 and 26, but I really like him. I would have him here long term as more of a film guy. What do you kind of make of Steichen?
20: Yeah, I think ideally, like I would love for him to be the long term coach for the Colts. It's just, again, winning trumps everything in the NFL. Yes. If you're not winning. And like, it's just hard to justify if you move on from the GM, for instance, hey, we're going to stick this coach who has a losing record on you going forward, you know? So it's tough because I think that's also where Carly Ursay Gordon probably is with all this, because I think she really likes Shane Steichen. But at the end of the day, there need to be results, you know, and you can't be losing games like they did late last season, even if you're down to your, you know, retired quarterback, your retirement home quarterback coming in here and starting games. But to your point, I think Shane Steichen is an outstanding offensive coach. I think overall as a head coach, there are some areas that he can be a little bit better, but gosh, he is such a good offensive coach. I mean, one thing that really stands out to me is just when he came in 2023, he was still very much in that like Oklahoma style offense that worked for Jalen Hurts. We're going to run a lot of that here in Indy, right? We're going to be in the gun a lot. We're going to be running this like spread RPO based offense. So even when Richardson got hurt, Gardner Minshew, who just knew that type of system, was running like this was like Mike Leach type system, five receivers out. We're going to be running, get the ball out quick. And if we're not running five receivers out, we're doing RPOs on every single play has an RPO attached to it. And that's just how they ran that offense to success. With the NFL kind of like striking down RPOs a little bit the last couple

0: center quite a bit, more so than any other time in his career. They were playing under center. They were running a lot of play action. They were doing a lot of pre-snap motion because that's what Daniel Jones wanted to do. And they were all about just giving Daniel Jones as much information pre and post snap as possible. So then when you see all these metrics where it's like, oh, Daniel Jones threw to his first read 80% of the time, it's like, yeah, if the guy was open, he's going to throw it to the first read, you know, because he's getting all that information. You know, they're motioning Josh Downs across the formation and getting it to where, oh, this corner's traveling with him and he doesn't have the good leverage against the way Downs is moving. Why are you going to look away from Downs? You're just going to throw it to Josh Downs, right? So, of course, you're going to throw it to your first read. So I think Steichen's always been very good at that as a play caller. I think he peppers what he needs to pepper. I think his overall pass early, run late mindset works well for the Colts. And I think he's done a good job of stealing some points at the end of halves and giving the Colts good advantages going into the second half. He could be a little bit better at the end of games. I think he gets a little bit too conservative at the end of games, which concerns me a little bit. But yeah, I'm with you, man. I think he's a good coach. I think he is a very modern coach. I think he's a guy who can maximize quarterback play. You know, I heard the conversation in the past with him where people are like, he's not a quarterback like developer, but he is just good at maximizing quarterbacks. And I think that could be fair to say about him. Yeah. Like, whatever your quarterback is able, like the max that a quarterback can get, he's probably going to drag that out of them at that stage in their career. You know, I mean, turn Minshew into a Pro Bowler with the Colts. Jalen Hurts was, you know, was playing at a top 10 quarterback level. Justin Herbert's rookie season was one of the greatest rookie seasons we'd ever seen at that point. Joe Flacco in 2024, and then Daniel Jones, the best that we've seen from Daniel Jones. And Philip Rivers coming out of retirement and looking passable,
1: throwing,
0: which is insane.
1: Over the middle. Yeah. And they're
0: throwing, yeah, floaters, and the Colts were putting up 20 plus points a game with him at quarterback.
1: Against Seattle. Like,
0: yeah, in Seattle, they almost won that game. Yeah. So I think he's a good offensive coach. I think he gets a little bit too much like flack for that. I think like his starting quarterback hasn't even played half of the games since he has been the head coach in Indy. Like, whoever his starting quarterback was day one has not played half of the game since he's been the head coach in Indy. And they've consistently had a top 10 to 15 offense in his time. Like, he's a very good offensive coach. There are still some areas they need to clean up with him as a head coach. But it really would suck to lose him because he feels like a, you know, when Kyle Shanahan was getting fired early in his career, when those type of guys get fired early on, and then when they're a little bit older and they find the right situation with the right GM that's drafting super well, that's when they're making these runs at the Super Bowl. And I think that he's perfectly capable of being that guy. So it would suck to lose him if it all goes bad again this year, but I would understand it because results-based business. But I do think Shane Steichen's an outstanding coach.
1: I do too. We'll see how. I want him to figure it out so bad because he seems like a nice guy too. He's the kind of head coach that I think just personality wise that I want. Like, there's some coaches who are a little too happy for me. That's just me being negative, I guess. I don't know.
0: You want Dan Campbell and his like crying after they lose or whatever because he's like that emotional or what? What kind of coach you like?
1: I like. I feel like Shane Steichen's pretty no nonsense.
0: Yeah.
1: And yeah. I think that when you're dealing with 53 men, you need somebody who's a little more no nonsense.
0: He holds guys accountable more so than like Frank Reich did. Right.
1: Yes.
0: And maybe people will complain about how much he holds guys accountable. Cause I mean, Anthony Richardson, Adonai Mitchell, those guys were held very accountable since when they got to the NFL. But I mean, it's hard to argue. Like, I mean, they were making mistakes, you know.
1: You mentioned that he's not a quarterback developer thing earlier. I don't think that's really fair just because, like, Justin Herbert showed up and was awesome immediately under Shane Steichen. Jalen Hurts had the best passing year of his career under Shane Steichen, even to this point. And, like, how many coaches in the NFL do we really think could have developed Anthony Richardson? That's really
0: he's 2 for 3. It's hard to really, you know.
1: And it's
0: I'm with you.
1: And so I don't think that's really fair. But anyway, I get it. Zach, I'm way over on time. I appreciate your time as always, man. It's always a blast. I feel like every time you come on, I learn something, which is always really nice. So thanks, man.
0: Awesome. Thanks for having me, man.
1: You got it. That is Zach Hicks. You can check him out on YouTube, Zach Hicks. He's got a lot of great stuff up on there. If you want to nerd out a little bit, he and Jake Arthur on Locked On Colts are great as well. If you want to go and check that out. Braden Smith is getting ready for the Summer League. It starts tomorrow. I believe the Pacers' first game is Friday night. But Braden Smith's the guy that we're all going to be paying.

0: paying attention to. We know he can shoot it. We know he's a good passer. But can he survive NBA athleticism, or is he about to get overwhelmed like we saw him get occasionally in college? My hope for Braden Smith Summer League in 3 minutes.
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0: It is a beautiful Wednesday on The Real Jonathan Smith Show. You know what that means. We got over the hump day, and we've got
12: it
0: Chris.
12: It is Wednesday, my dudes.
0: Nice. And we've got Chris finding ways to not go line dancing. It's great.
13: Whatever, man. It's not on purpose. Just a busy schedule, that's all.
0: I know it is, man.
13: It's going to happen.
0: Sounds good. I like it. You know what else is going to happen? Braden Smith's going to play in the Summer League. Las Vegas Summer League starts tomorrow. It's one of my favorite events of the year. You get to see all these young NBA players figured it out, people make these hyperbolic statements about players, and then they end up being wrong. Just rinse and repeat it. It's great. And, you know, Brayden Smith is the guy I think that Pacer fans are going to be excited to watch this year. Pacers trade into the draft to get him. They take him in the second round. And I was asking myself this question last night. What does a good summer league from Brayden Smith look like? The biggest thing that I want to see from him is I want him to not look overwhelmed. When you look at their final three games in the NCAA tournament, he looked overwhelmed against Texas, Miami, and Arizona. All three of those teams had bigger and more athletic guards. And against those hyper-athletic guards, he looked like a guy trying to read a map in the middle of a hurricane. Stuff was just getting in the way. It was bad. He looked, you know, miscombobulated. It wasn't good. He was inefficient shooting the basketball. He turned the ball over too much in those games. He turned it over 13 times in those final three games. Don't think it's a good sign when your point guard's averaging 4.3 turnovers in his final three games. He only shot 20% from three. He shot 30% from the floor overall in those games. I thought he struggled to create separation on his jumper, and I thought he struggled to get to the rim for easy layups. Now, in Brayden Smith's defense, this is not an every-time occurrence. He's had good games against more athletic backcourts before, like when they beat Michigan in the Big Ten title game, he played well. He was great against Illinois in the fifth overall pick in Keaton Wagler. So he's capable of playing well. He just has to be a little more dialed in. And I think he needs to play a little bit faster. I felt like every time he'd come off of a screen this year, he would always slow down. I never felt like we saw him turn the corner at a faster pace. And when you're a 5'10 guard in a league full of giants, you can't afford to play at one speed. If you don't change pace, the defenders are going to swallow you whole, and that's whether you're 5'10, 6'2, 6'6, whatever. So I'd like to see him change his pace a little bit more. I think that'll help him just kind of maintain space. And when you're a smaller player, like, you have to be able to do those things, change pace and create separation, because at 5'10, you're not lowering your shoulder and getting to the basket. So I think if he varies his pace a little bit more, I think he'll look a little less overwhelmed. That should lead to him getting to make easier decisions because he'll have more space. That should lead to less turnovers. Offensively, that is what I want to see from him. Okay, I just want him to not look overwhelmed athletically, and I want to see him make good choices and vary his pace a little bit. I don't care if he makes shots. I think we all understand that he's a really good shooter. So, not worried about that at all. Am intrigued a little bit, though, to see how he looks off the ball, because I do think we're going to get to see that from him a little bit. So, we'll see how that looks. Defensively, I would just like him to survive. He's 5'10". He's going to struggle to defend anyone one-on-one. If he can just be in the right spot, generate some steals with his positioning, then that'll be considered a win for him on the defensive end of the floor. I'm not expecting much, but we'll see if he can produce or not on the defensive end. One way or the other, the summer league is always a blast. Can't wait to watch all these top picks go at it. It's going to be an excellent, excellent time. The World Cup quarterfinals are locked in as of yesterday. Egypt losing to Argentina to solidify one of the final spots. That's probably the 11th worst thing that's ever happened to Egypt, blowing that 2-0 lead. So we've got four quarterfinal games. I'm going to rank them and tell you which game you absolutely cannot miss in 3 minutes.
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0: The World Cup quarterfinals are set. There's no match today, though, which just makes me sad. Doesn't that make you sad, Chris? There's no soccer on tonight.
13: Yeah, I was checking to see if there was a game on today, but no, there's not. Not till tomorrow.
0: What a bummer. What time's the game tomorrow?
13: 4 o'clock. France and Morocco, I think it is.
0: It's France and Morocco. 4 o'clock. Boo. Put it on at noon so we have something to watch during the show. Welcome into the Real Jonathan Smith Show here on Indy's Sports Ticket. Thanks for tuning in. No matter how you're tuning in, YouTube, X, the Indy Sports Ticket app, or 1430 AM. We've got four quarterfinal matches. I'm going to rank them for you in terms of the one that I think you should clear your calendar for and really pay attention to. So, number four, we got Argentina and Switzerland. This is Switzerland's first quarterfinal since 1954. Argentina, obviously, is looking to be the first country to ever repeat. They're good enough to do it, but they haven't been playing as well as they could. You know, like they needed a crazy comeback to beat Egypt down 2-0, score a barrage of goals in stoppage time to win. They needed a comeback to beat Cabo Verde. Argentina is playing like a luxury sports car that's been misfiring. Like, the talent's there, but it just sounds a little rough. They're capable of being much better than they have been. We just haven't seen it from them yet. So the fact that they're in the quarterfinals, we have not seen them play their best, tells you all that you need to know about them. But again, they haven't played their best. And if you're going to beat Spain or France or even Switzerland, like, you have to play well. With Switzerland, they're a solid team. I don't think that they're good enough on the attack to beat Argentina, but they are more than capable of making it tough on them. They beat Colombia in penalty kicks yesterday. Game was tied 0-0. So we'll see how that game goes. I like Argentina, but I'm really looking to see if Argentina is going to take their game up to another level. Number three, third best game of the quarterfinals, France and Morocco. Morocco's one of the most underhyped teams in the quarterfinals, and I think they're really good. They beat Netherlands. That's arguably the best win of anyone that's in the quarterfinals. They drubbed Canada 3-0 to reach the quarters this year. They reached the semifinals in 2022, and they're more than capable of beating France. Okay, no one has attacked the French yet. Weird thing. Everyone they've played, France, has been reluctant to press them because they're just so dominant offensively that if you don't have enough guys back, you're probably going to give up a goal. And so they've played a lot of teams that have just kind of parked the bus and been very content to just put nine guys in front of the goal and hope to score off counters, or if you're Paraguay, you're just hoping to get to penalty kicks. Morocco might be the first team that we've seen take the fight to France. I like France to win. They're just significantly more talented. But this could be a very interesting matchup if Morocco does decide to actually go at France a little bit. Second best game, Spain and Belgium. Both of these teams are great in the midfield. That's where a lot of the game is played. Whoever's midfield's better usually wins because you can control possession. And obviously, if I'm on offense 70% of the time and you're on offense only 30% of the time, I'm naturally going to have more chances and I should win. Okay, here's the thing, though. Spain's defense is fantastic, but Belgium can really score goals. The interesting thing is going to be Belgium's defense in this match. They've struggled defensively in every game that they've played, except for their match against us. And a large part of that had to do is they didn't have to defend very often. And then Spain's attack has not lived up to the expectation that people have for them. So this is a great match. You've got a lot of strength on strength, and you've kind of got question mark on question mark. So should be a great match, should be entertaining, but I expect Spain to pull it out. These are two teams that we haven't really seen play to their full potential yet in the World Cup either, so should be a lot of fun. Best match, though, of the quarterfinals is Norway and Egypt. Watch the big Viking. Going to be awesome to watch. This is the best game. You've got two of the biggest stars in the tournament, Erling Haaland and Harry Kane. England is trying to win their second World Cup. This is Norway's first ever quarterfinal, and Erling Haaland has been fantastic. England should win this game, but Haaland gives Norway a chance because he's just that good. Facing Norway right now is like playing a team with the cheat code activated. That's what Haaland is. Bigger, stronger, and faster than your best defender. Even though something I am intrigued to see, England has a defender who's 6'7". Like, do they throw him out there just to deal with Haaland, who's 6'5", and an absolute wrecking ball? So England's roster overall is better, but Haaland has been the ultimate equalizer so far in the World Cup. I think that game is absolute must-see TV. We got one game tomorrow, France and Morocco. One game Friday, Spain and Belgium. And then two great games on Saturday, Norway and England being the 5 o'clock game on Saturday. And then Argentina playing Switzerland at 9 o'clock that night. Can't wait. Should be a blast. Chris, are you going to watch any of these games? Have you enjoyed soccer enough to pay attention?
13: Enjoy it, yes. But will I watch it? I will probably be busy. But I think for the rest of the World Cup, I'm going to root for Norway because I like their fans. They're fun to watch.
0: Yeah.
13: And we already know that you're going to be watching it.
0: Absolutely. Locked in. Can't wait. Going to be a blast.
13: Forgot where I was going with that. But
0: yeah. It's like, Jonathan, we know you're going to watch it because you have no life.
13: No, that's not what I was saying. But I did send you that. It was the meme I sent you right before the show.
0: Yeah. Aaron Rodgers running out.
13: My interest of of soccer after Team USA was eliminated. It's Aaron Rodgers running out on the field as a Jet with the flag. And yeah,
0: right before he tears his Achilles 4 plays into the season.
13: Yeah, you can put 2 and 2 together from there.
0: So, yeah, there you go. Great meme. Great call.
13: Fabulous.
0: I'm excited for it, dude. It might be my favorite sporting event. Just genuinely, because like the stakes are so high. You've got all this talent, but like there's still holes to be exploited, and anyone can lose at any given point. Like the fact that the U.S. advanced further in the World Cup than Germany and the Netherlands feels just like a crazy thing to say.
13: I will say the deeper in the tournament that it gets, the more entertaining it has gotten. I will give it that, and I will probably check out some of that World Cup final. But up until then, I am.
0: Dude, I'm pumped for the World Cup final. I'm going down.
13: You said that's the 19th?
0: 19th.
13: On a Sunday.
0: It's a Sunday.
13: Yeah.
0: So one of my really good buddies, shout out Hugh. I don't know if he's watching right now or not, but I'm going down there to Bloomington. The final's at 3. We're going to watch it, and then we're going to go get dinner, hopefully Da Vinci's, but we'll see. See where we end up. If you're ever in Bloomington and you want good Italian food, go to Da Vinci's. That place is awesome.
13: Keep that in mind.
0: Dude, yeah, absolutely spectacular stuff. Since your World Cup watching days are done for the next 4 years, what was your favorite thing you saw?
13: I guess the fans probably like their energy, right? We only see that energy usually during the Super Bowl or sometimes the NBA Finals or something of significant matter, whereas the fans of soccer seem consistent. Like, they have the energy crazy. Every game.
0: They do. They're nuts. It's awesome.
13: I enjoy that, that energy.
0: You know what's even crazier? They have all that energy and all that intensity, and they didn't set anything on fire. They didn't break any windows. They didn't do anything that those New Yorkers did after they won the finals.
13: That's true.
0: Incredible self-control from the Europeans.
13: Yeah, and I mean, in Japan, cleaning up their own trash, can we get more of that? Like, that's what I enjoy. I think I enjoyed the crowds better than anything else.
0: No one cut their genitals off and set themselves on fire? Shout out to...
13: What?
0: That's the article that Seafitch sent us.
13: That's insane.
0: Did you not see that?
13: I remember hearing something about it. This must have been what you were talking about earlier.
0: Yeah, C. Fitch sent us an article. He said, what the hell Wednesday? There's a guy in Indiana who had a Florida man moment where he, cut off his genitals and set them on fire.
13: Okay. I mean, there's better ways to handle diseases, and I guess that helps too. Whatever.
0: He was burning.
13: In some form, apparently.
0: Oh, man. That's... Oh, geez.
13: That's, I don't know what to say about that.
0: He hung out with a girl and he figured out why they call her the Eternal Flame.
13: Oh, no.
0: All right.
13: Jonathan out on that.
0: Hey, that's an elite joke. That's a Lionel Messi level joke right there.
13: Solid.
0: Oh, man. All right. The Colts, probably going to be bad this next year. ESPN thinks so. They ranked the Colts roster the 20th best in the NFL. I'll be honest. I think that they gave Chris Ballard too much credit. I'll tell you why at 2 o'clock. But first, Chris, is your sports update.
13: Yeah, here's a sports update. Following a 3-game absence due to a painful back strain, Caitlin Clark returns tonight for the Fever when they take on the LA Sparks. You can find that one on the USA Network or locally, WTHR Channel 13 for a 10 o'clock tip. Pacers rookies and undrafted prospects, which include Braden Smith, arrived in Nevada this morning for 2 closed practices before they launched their Summer League tournament opener on Friday against the Cavs. The NFL Management Council granted the Colts an international player roster exemption for the upcoming season, which allows the team to carry an extra 91st player through training camp without counting against the roster threshold. Training camp begins July 29th at Grand Park Sports Campus in Westfield. The Colts also announced this morning that Adam Vinatieri will be inducted into the Ring of Honor on October 18th. That's during the home game with Tennessee. Lastly, in baseball, three-time Cy Young Award winner and two-time World Series champion Justin Verlander announced he will retire at the end of the 2026 season. That's what's trending this hour. More of the Real Jonathan Smith Show after the break on Indy Sports Ticket 1430.
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0: We're less than a month away from football. Thursday, August 6th, Panthers, Cardinals, Hall of Fame game. Can't wait. And that's not sarcasm. I'm so serious when I say that. I'm dying for football over here. Chris is nodding his head.
13: Yeah, give me something. Give me something to watch.
0: Yeah. Will I watch the full Hall of Fame game? Probably not. When the fourth string quarterback for the Cardinals and Panthers are out there, probably going to turn it off. But will I watch at least a quarter and a half? Absolutely.
13: Same. Yeah.
0: So, yeah, love it. We're really not that far away from it. We're, you know, only a couple weeks away from the start of training camp. And ESPN yesterday ranked all of the rosters in the NFL. Colts checked in at 20th. Welcome into the Real Jonathan Smith Show here on Indy Sports Ticket. Thanks for tuning in. No matter how you're tuning in, YouTube, Indy Sports Ticket. If you want to head over there and subscribe, you can watch the show on X_ Jonathan Smith to follow me there and watch the show there. You can listen on the Indy Sports Ticket app, which you can download wherever you find your apps. And, of course, 1430 AM as well if you're driving around the Indianapolis area. So, ESPN released these rankings of the best rosters in football. Very easy to guess the top. The Rams, Eagles, Seahawks, Bills, and, you know, all the other teams that you would expect to compete for a Super Bowl are sitting at the top of the rankings. The Colts are sitting at number 20. They're hanging out with teams like the Commanders and the Steelers and the Vikings and the Giants. I'm going to go out on a limb and say that's not exactly where the Colts want to be. I feel like Chris Ballard would rather be closer to the top, given that it's year 10 and he hasn't won jack squat here. I'm also going to say that 20th is too high for the Colts. They should have been ranked lower. They should have been closer to 25.
13: I was going to say, out of the teams that you just named, the Colts would probably be at the bottom of that list.
0: Yeah, I would agree. Teams like, they should be closer to 25 because the Commanders have Jaden Daniels at quarterback, and they feel really good about that this year and going forward. The Steelers have Aaron Rodgers at quarterback right now. I think they feel pretty decent about that this year. The Vikings have Kyler Murray at quarterback. I think that they feel pretty good about that. And then the Giants have Jackson Dart at quarterback. I think they feel great about that after last year. So all four of those teams have legitimate solutions at quarterback this year. Three of those four teams, the Steelers, Vikings, and Giants, can all get after the passer. The Colts have a question mark around Daniel Jones because he's coming off of a torn Achilles. Even if you don't like Kyler Murray, you have to like that he's not coming off a torn Achilles. Relying on a quarterback coming off of a torn Achilles to save your franchise, or in Chris Ballard's case, his job, it's like trying to win a drag race in a sedan with a donut tire. Like, you might win, but you need the guy you're racing to blow his engine or something. The Colts also have no pass rush whatsoever. It's embarrassing, should be at least, for Chris Ballard. He's supposed to be the win-in-the-trenches general manager. But he isn't. If he was, then the defensive line would be better. To his credit, the offensive line's always good. Has been during his entire time here. But the fact that the Colts have a good offensive line and can't find a way to win games, I think just speaks to how lackluster the roster has been everywhere else. This roster belongs in the rankings of teams like the Jets, the Panthers, and the Saints. All those teams are around 25. They all think they found a current solution at quarterback. Like, the Jets are going to talk themselves into Geno Smith this year, but chances are that they'd like to move on at some point from Geno Smith. You know, the Panthers like Bryce Young. I'm sure that they like that they won their division last year. But, like, you watch him, and it's like, I'd like to see a lot more before we commit to him long term. You know, the Saints didn't even start Tyler Shuck at the beginning of last year. He came on late, though. We'll see if he's the long-term solution. It's like we think we found our quarterback, and I think that's where the Colts are at right now. I think they think that they found their quarterback, but since, again, Daniel Jones is coming off the torn Achilles, they want to see a little bit more. And I know that because they only gave him a two-year deal. Okay, and then none of those three teams that I mentioned, Jets, Panthers, or Saints, can really rush the passer. That's where the Colts are at right now. They think they found their quarterback of the future, and they have no pass rush. When you rank rosters, it can't only be about how many good players they have. Because you can have Saquon Barkley and Puka Nacua and Jackson Smith and Jigba and, you know, Lane Johnson at offensive tackle. And you can have great players in a lot of spots, but if your quarterback stinks and you can't get after the passer with four, your roster's not good. You have to have, in the NFL, if you want to win games, you have to have players at the correct positions. If you have a good quarterback, a good left tackle, a good edge rusher, and a good corner, then you're probably a playoff team. If you can check all four of those boxes, then you're probably going to make the playoffs. Think of it like building a house. If you have a good foundation, good framing, good roofing and plumbing, you're probably going to be able to live there. Okay? The house stands. Right now, the Colts have really nice kitchen counters. It's called Jonathan Taylor. But the roof is leaking. It's called the pass rush. And I have questions about the foundation. That's the quarterback. You have to have a great wide receiver and a couple more playmakers on defense in addition to your good quarterback, good left tackle, good edge rusher, and good corner in order to compete for a Super Bowl. And when you throw that into the mix, then the Colts aren't close.
13: Who's the toilet in the house?
0: Chris Ballard. That's fair probably enough. The answer, okay. Right? Yeah. Yeah. In terms of players, who's the toilet in the house when it comes to players? That's a...
13: You said Richardson was what?
0: I don't even think he's part of the... He's not part of it. They're about to get rid of him.
13: He's in the septic tank. Yep. Like under the house.
0: He's in the septic tank. Yeah, there you go. There you go. The toilet is probably... I'm going to say Tyler Warren. And everyone's going to be like, Tyler Warren. You think Tyler Warren's bad? I just said in order to have a good house, you have to have good plumbing.
13: That's true. You did say that.
0: Tight ends do a lot of dirty work. Can you think of a dirtier surface in the house than the toilet?
13: Touche.
0: I cannot. So it would be Tyler Warren.
13: All right.
0: Very vital piece to the Colts' success, but also wasn't afraid to get in there and get his hands dirty.
13: Well said, sir. Well said.
0: You know, so there you go. There you go. Tyler Warren never coming on the show after that statement. Where was I at there? Oh, yeah. Right now the Colts have this awesome kitchen counter, but the roof's leaking. That's a problem. You know, ultimately, when you look at this Colts roster, they're not close. It all starts with them up front on defense. Their biggest weakness this year is their defensive line, and you're not winning anything if that's your biggest weakness. Okay, DeForest Buckner is supposed to be a large part of the Colts defense this year, but the problem is he's not reliable anymore. I think that's noteworthy. And the other problem is the Colts are going to rely on him to do everything for them this year on the defensive line, and I don't think he's that kind of a player anymore. Asking a 32-year-old to do everything up front is like asking an old pickup truck with 200,000 miles on it to haul a commercial-sized boat across the country. This is not going to work. You're going to be calling in backup. You're going to be calling a tow truck. And the problem with DeForest Buckner is his health. He's got back issues. He had neck surgery. In the first 8 years of DeForest Buckner's career, he missed two games. That's impressive for a guy that gets hit on every play and stands at 6'8", 285 pounds. In the last 2 years, though, he's missed 12 games. He missed five in 2024, and he missed seven last year. Numbers are piling up. He had a neck injury last year, and it required him to get surgery in the offseason. He's fallen into a similar boat as Alec Pierce. He's going to start practicing during training camp because he wasn't ready in time for minicamp or OTAs. He's 32 years old, and I just don't like the idea of putting so much weight and so much responsibility on the back of a 32-year-old coming off neck surgery. Oh, he also hasn't been as good the last 4 years. In the last 4 years, the most sacks he's had in a season is 8. He had 4 sacks last year, and he had 6.5 sacks 2 years ago. He hasn't really sniffed the all-pro level he was at when the Colts first acquired him. He's just not that kind of a player anymore. And when you look at the Colts' front, he's going to have to be that kind of a player in order for them to have success this year. He could be a similar version of that player if he wasn't the guy on the defensive line that teams were scheming for. Laiatu Latu is a good player. Grover Stewart's a solid nose guard. But neither one of those guys are going to get circled on the scouting report. Teams let tight ends block Laiatu Latu last year. To Latu's credit, he turned those plays into sacks. But treating Latu like that is a luxury you would never try against the elite. You don't leave a tight end on an island with Myles Garrett or Max Crosby unless you want your quarterback carried off on a stretcher. DeForest Buckner is 32, and he's the defensive lineman the teams are going to be most worried about when they play the Colts this year, when he plays. Okay? And that's the problem. I don't know how many games he's really going to play this year. It won't be all of them. And that leads us to the depth problem at the position. I've talked, and you've heard a lot about the lack of depth for the Colts at edge rusher, but it's a problem on the interior of the defensive line as well. The Colts have two starting interior defensive linemen. One is DeForest Buckner, who's going to be 32 this year, and he's coming off of neck surgery. He's also missed 12 games in the last 2 years. And the other is Grover Stewart, who's going to be 33. He's going to be a nose guard, who's done a great job at staying healthy throughout his career. Problem is, he only logged half a sack last year. He's more of a block eater in the run game, so I'm not going to rip him up for only logging 55 tackles last year. But it's an older front with two players past their primes. Relying on DeForest Buckner and Grover Stewart right now is like, you know, putting two fighters past their prime in the ring, hoping that they can still go 12 rounds with a heavyweight contender. Could it happen? Sure. Probably not going to, though. There's very little depth behind them. They traded for Colby Wooden in the offseason. He's the player that they got back from the Packers in exchange for Zaire Franklin. They've also got Adetomiwa Adebowore, a pass rushing specialist, Tim Smith, who's really struggled in the games that he's played, and a couple of guys that I've never heard of, and an undrafted rookie named Cam Ball who couldn't stay healthy at Arkansas. There's absolutely no insurance policy that you like. If Buckner or Stewart miss time, this interior defense turns into a turnstile. It's not good. Okay, and that's going to be a problem for the Colts this year. There's been a lot of discussion around the lack of edge rushers on this team. There's a lack of an interior presence as well. There's no depth, and the guys you're relying on as the starters are old. Not a great combination. Now, maybe Lou Anarumo finds a way to coach around these problems, but it's hard to cover up a bad defensive line on defense. Maybe this back seven's good enough to do it. Maybe C.J. Allen is just like a stud pass rusher from the linebacker spot. It's a lot of maybes. It's a lot of I hope. It's a lot of we're probably not going to be very good this year. 7-10, that's what we're looking at for the Colts this year. And a lot of it is just going to depend on if that back seven can make up for what is going to be, I think, a pretty rough defensive front this year. So we'll see how it goes. But with DeForest Buckner's injury history, Colby Wooden is going to play a lot this year. Okay. The problem is his numbers with the Packers aren't great. I've got some concerns around Colby Wooden. I'll tell you what they are in 3 minutes.
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0: What's going to be more disappointing this year, Chris? The Colts season or the way that the United States lost to Belgium on Monday?
13: Probably the Colts season.
0: Really?
13: Yeah.
0: I don't know. I think that the core difference is really just going to be like there's no buildup for the Colts. I think everybody understands that they're going to be mediocre at best again. Whereas with the United States, it was like, this is the year we finally get back to the quarterfinals. And then they just get dog walked by Belgium.
13: Yeah, I see what you're saying. But, yeah, okay. Makes sense.
0: Okay.
13: Whatever, man.
0: I thought you were going to go somewhere.
13: No, I didn't.
0: I was waiting.
13: I hit a wall.
0: That's not good. You should avoid those if you can.
13: Yeah.
0: Especially when it comes to talking.
13: I need a helmet.
0: Okay.
13: I'm going to work on that.
0: There you go. There's something that we learned today. Chris needs a helmet when he talks in case he runs into a wall. Oh, man. Welcome into the Real Jonathan Smith Show here on Indy Sports Ticket. Thanks for tuning in. No matter how you're tuning in, YouTube, X, the Indy Sports Ticket app, 1430 AM. However you want to listen, it's greatly, greatly appreciated. So, Colby Wooden is going to play a lot this year for the Colts because DeForest Buckner is going to get hurt. He's going to miss games. And in addition to that, interior defensive linemen rotate in and out a lot as well because, believe it or not, guys that weigh around 300 pounds don't have extensive amounts of stamina. The problem is I don't know how great Colby Wooden is. Here's his production for the Packers. So Colby Wooden's going into his fourth year in the NFL. And in his 3 years with the Packers, he's had a whopping half a sack. In 3 years, he's logged half a sack. He's logged half a sack more than a dead man in the last 3 years. I think that's a little problematic. In 16 starts last year, he had 0 sacks. Me and Colby Wooden tied for last in the NFL in sacks recorded, and he played way more snaps than I did. And he only had 3 quarterback hits. Expecting Colby Wooden to ignite this pass rush is like expecting a squirt gun to put out a house fire. Probably not going to work. Yeah, he's not going to help this Colts pass rush really at all, and that is the biggest problem with this Colts defense this year. Okay? With that being said, he's another big body, and you just look, it's really hard to find guys that are 300 pounds and athletic enough to play in the NFL. Seems like more of a block eater than he is anything else. But yeah, like that's really it. He's not really a guy that's going to jump off your screen and make you say, oh, wow, look at that. What a guy. This is not who he is. Okay? And that's obviously a problem. But this is what you get in exchange for a guy like Zaire Franklin. Colts fans, for the most part, I think, agree that Zaire Franklin wasn't some great football player. He was below average. That's what I would argue. And when you trade a player that's below average, that's probably what you're going to get in return. Okay? Zaire Franklin was not a good football player, and the Colts got not a good football player in return. The Franklin for Wooden trade was essentially like trading a broken toaster for a leaky kettle. Neither side won. Okay, I hope that Colby Wooden comes into his own this year, but I wouldn't count on that. There's that word again. I hope this happens. Maybe this will happen. Maybe Colby Wooden will turn a corner and he'll get one sack this year. That would double his career total. That'd be big for him. Okay? But again, he's a big guy, going to help in the run game, which is important. But the NFL is all about quarterbacks. That's what it's always been about. That's what it's always going to be about. And if you're incapable of impacting the other team's starting quarterback, good luck. Probably not going to beat very many teams. Okay, the Colts just need the smallest amount of wow from their front four. They just need one guy who can occasionally make you be like, oh, wow, man, he won really quickly there. Wow, that was a big play, two-minute drill. We found a way to get a sack. They don't have that. Latu is a good player. That's really it. Maybe he takes another step forward. I'm not really counting on that. Maybe it happens. I don't know if that's likely going to be the case or not. So we'll see. Again, I'm not counting on it. But, you know, hey, the future of the Colts defensive line, really bright between Latu and Colby Wooden. About as bright as a flashlight with dead batteries. It's just, and this is the thing about Ballard and why I don't understand why he's still here. It would be one thing if last year he had had some just like incredible rookie class that, you know, came in and was just like immediately awesome. But there's no hope going forward. Like, yes, Tyler Warren was really good last year. Jalen Tuimoloau, his second-round pick, didn't play. Justin Wally, his third-round pick, tore his ACL, and he didn't play. Jalen Travis was serviceable, I guess, in the games that he played in. DJ Giddens only dressed in 9 games last year. You go to the draft class before that. Latu's okay. A.D. Mitchell's not playing for us anymore. Matt Gonzalez is a good right tackle. Tanner Bordellini's a good center. Anthony Gould may not be on the roster this year. Jalen Carlisle was supposed to be the next linebacker. He wasn't. What a surprise. Jalen Simpson, a 5th-round pick, didn't make the roster. Same with Micah Abraham and Jonah Lalu, who's gone off, played for the Raiders, and actually been like halfway decent. Would love to have Jonah Lalu on this team right now. You go to the draft class before that. Juju Brents, not on this team anymore. Josh Downs, solid player. Blake Freeland, I believe, is a backup for us. Adetomiwa Adebowore is like a good rotational pass rusher. Everybody else that the Colts took in that draft class either isn't on the team anymore or is a backup. So it's not like he's been stockpiling talent that he can walk into Carly Ursay's office and be like, hey, I know we weren't very good last year, but we've got some guys that are on the come up. And I think that in 2 years, we're going to be really good. Can't say that. Like the draft hasn't happened well enough in order for that to be the case. And then you look at this Sauce Gardner trade, which I understand in the moment last year, made a lot of sense because you looked like you were going to be a playoff team. You were 8-2. Daniel Jones tragically tears his Achilles. My thing is, those 10 games should not override the previous 9 years of inadequacy from Chris Ballard. That's insane. Like, imagine if I was on the... Imagine I did 10 shows in a row. And the 10 shows collectively were awful. But I had 10 minutes that were just incredible. You're like, this guy could be the best radio host in the country. And you, but if you base your decision on me off those 10 minutes alone, I would question your judgment. You should probably look at the whole thing, not just 10 minutes or, in Chris Ballard's case, 10 games. It's not smart. It's how you get into trouble. You know? It's like, if you meet a girl and she's attractive, but everything else about her is terrible, and you're like, you know what? I think there's something here. I'm going to call you dumb. And I feel like that's what Carly Hirst is doing with Chris Ballard. It's like, hey, let's just ignore the other 9 years we've seen. These 10 games, look at that. I don't know. Am I off base there, Chris? What do you think?
13: No, it's pretty accurate.
0: Yeah.

0: Let's go find, because like there's no such thing as a perfect general manager. But general managers do get on hot streaks. Howie Roseman can't pick the wrong player in the draft right now. The Lions general manager can't pick the wrong player in the draft right now. Chris Ballard's been here going on year 10. No hot streak to be found. There's like a couple of nice picks in there, but he can't even get hot and like run off three consecutive drafts where he just is hitting home run after home run after home run. Maybe he wasted all that brilliance in Kansas City. I'm going to go out on a limb and say probably not. I'm questioning everything about this Colts team this year. We'll see how it goes. I'm not excited about it. I don't think you should be. I take that back. I'm excited for it simply because it's football. You know, it's like I'm just ready for football to be here and to have a blast watching that. But aside from that, I mean, I'm not exactly jumping for joy about this Colts team. I am jumping for joy, however, about the Pacers season, which is going to start up here pretty soon. We're only a few months away. And the Las Vegas Summer League starts tomorrow. Pacers play their first game on Friday. But this is one of my favorite events of the year. You get to see all these young NBA players figure it out. Braden Smith is one of those players this year. Pacers traded into the NBA draft so they could take him in the second round. What does a good summer league look like from Braden Smith? The biggest thing that I want to see from him is I want him to not look overwhelmed. Because when they played Texas, Miami, and Arizona, the final three games of his college career, he looked overwhelmed. All three of those teams had bigger and more athletic guards than Braden Smith is. And against those hyper-athletic guards, he looked like a guy trying to read a map in the middle of a hurricane. Not great. He was inefficient shooting the basketball, and he turned it over way too much. He had 13 turnovers combined in those three games. It's not good when you're averaging over four turnovers a game. Not great. He shot 20% from three, and he shot 30% from the floor overall in those three games. Okay, he struggled to create separation on his jumper, and he couldn't get to the rim for easy layups. In Braden Smith's defense, this is not an every-time occurrence. He's had good games against more athletic backcourts before. When they beat Michigan in the Big Ten title game, he played well. He was great against Illinois. I know he gets overshadowed by Keaton Wagler because he had 41 on Braden Smith's head. But Braden Smith played well in that game, too. 27 points and 12 assists. What does that look for, Chris? You look confused.
1: I was just looking outside. We have visitors.
0: What's going on outside? Is it more interesting than how Braden Smith's going to perform in the summer league?
1: It caught my eye. I apologize.
0: Oh, is it a woman?
1: No, it's just people. We don't have visitors very often here at the station. So
0: yeah, we had a whole crew come in earlier. Yeah. I don't know if you saw that.
1: I saw, no. Was it today?
0: Yeah.
1: No, what were they?
0: Some like country artist.
1: Oh.
0: Name like Belle or something.
1: Huh.
0: I bet her first name was Southern.
1: Hey-o. Whatever. No, I missed that.
0: Yeah, there you go.
1: But yeah, I'm nosy. I have attention problems sometimes and everything catches my eye, like the passing cars outside. So
0: some squirrel moments.
1: Yeah, for sure.
0: Don't come to the saloon then. You'll be looking all over the place. Just constant movement.
1: Focus. I didn't learn any dances, Jonathan.
0: Oh, man. All right. Anyway, back to Braden Smith here. He was really good against Michigan in the Big Ten title game when they played against a more athletic backcourt. Great against Illinois, even though he couldn't guard Keaton Wagler, to be fair. No one could that night. He's just got to be, I think, a little more dialed in. I'd like to see him play a little bit faster, especially when he's coming off screens. I felt like at Purdue, a lot of the times he would come off of a screen and then he would slow down. You would never see him turn the corner at a faster pace. And when you're a 5'10 guard in a league full of giants, you can't afford to play at one speed. If you don't change pace, defenders are going to swallow you whole. And I hope he changes his pace a little more. I think that'll help him not be as overwhelmed. You know, when you're a smaller player, you have to be better at those kinds of things.

0: You can't just lower your shoulder and get to the basket when you're 5'10". I think if he varies his pace a little bit more, he'll look less overwhelmed. That should lead him to getting to make those easier decisions because he'll just have a little bit more space. That should lead to less turnovers, and that's what I want to see from him offensively. Don't look overwhelmed athletically. Don't turn the ball over. I don't care if he makes shots. We all know that he can shoot it, shot it really well at Purdue, but that's what I want to see offensively. Defensively, I just want him to survive. However he has to do it. Okay, my Amelia really likes watching these survival shows. Like Survivor, like survival reality TV.
1: Does she like Big Brother?
0: No.
1: Okay.
0: So she likes like Survivor. There's this new show on Netflix where it's basically Survivor, but there's no host and there's really no rules. The only rule is you can't physically harm other people. So you can like run around to other camps and steal stuff and all sorts of stuff like that. If that's what Braden Smith has to do to be a good defender, like play a little dirty, play like right on the line, then do that. That's what I want to see from him. I want to see him be hyper-competitive on the defensive end because that's why TJ McConnell is a successful defender in the NBA. He's just hyper-competitive, and he plays incredibly hard. And I'd like to see Braden Smith use that big brain of his to just be in the right position and generate some steals just because he's in the right spot. If he can do that, I would consider that a huge win for him defensively because I don't think any of us are expecting much in terms of his ability to like get in a stance and guard someone one-on-one. He's just not going to be that kind of a defender. But hopefully he can just find a way to make it work. Just find a way to make it work. We'll see if it happens or not. I know we had someone earlier in the YouTube comments say that Braden Smith's never going to play in a single NBA game. He's going to play in one. He's on a two-way. Someone will get hurt this year, and that'll kind of be that. But we'll see how it goes. Can't wait. Love the summer league. Can't wait to watch. Like, Caleb Wilson is playing against the number 1, 2, and 3 overall picks during his summer league. Can't wait to watch it. He's hyper-competitive, and it should be a good time. So summer league starts tomorrow. I can't wait. Quarterfinals of the World Cup start tomorrow as well. I'm going to rank the 4 matches that we're going to have from worst to best, including and number 1, I'm telling you, you don't want to miss it. I'll give you the list in 3 minutes.
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0: Breaking news. Kind of. I don't know if this is worthy of a buzzer. What do you think, Chris? Oh, it is.
1: Might as well do it anyway.
0: So the Indiana Pacers had one final roster spot to fill, and they filled it with the one and only Larry Nance Jr. He's not LeBron, but that's okay. I think this is a good final signing for the Indiana Pacers. Larry Nance Jr. is not going to be some guy that contributes in the playoffs. He's not going to be the kind of player that you see on like a night in, night out basis. There's some different reasons for that. One, throughout his career, he's dealt with some injury things. He's never played 70 games in a season. Closest he's gotten, he played 66 in 2017-2018, played 65 games a few years ago in New Orleans. But since then, he's kind of been a guy that's just kind of bounced around the league. A bit of a journeyman's played for the Lakers. He played for the Cavaliers. He played for the Trailblazers, the Pelicans, and he played for the Hawks last year. But what he is, and the reason why I like this signing for the Pacers, is he is an adult. He's a guy who's going to be fine sitting on the end of the bench, not playing. He's not going to complain about it. He's just going to do what's asked of him. And he's not some, like, terrible player. Okay, he's more of a power forward than he is a center. You know, standing at about, he's 6'6". That's the tallest 6'6" dude I've ever seen. Just saying. Like, looks much bigger than that. But he's 6'6", 245. He's an athletic guy who can really jump. If you watch the dunk contest, he was in it. A few years ago, his dad, Larry Nance, won the dunk contest, if I remember correctly. And so he's a guy who is just a good vet. That's really what he is. He's an older player. He's, you know, he'll be 34 this next season. He's a guy just kind of looking to stay in the league. When he does play, he's a guy that you can expect to really rebound, and you can expect him to play hard, and you can expect him to be very athletic and finish at the rim. That's the kind of guy that he is. Plays hard, rebounds, finishes at the rim. He's not going to tween Hezzy into a pull-up jumper. That's not who he is. He's an okay three-point shooter, 35% from three for his career, but he doesn't take very many of them. To his credit, though, when he played in Atlanta a couple years ago, he shot 45% from three on like three attempts a game. By far his best shooting season as a pro, so maybe there is something there. We'll see. But again, this isn't a guy that's going to play a ton. Just a good, solid vet. And, you know, if he's playing a lot, that's concerning. It's the reality of it. Anyway, back to the World Cup, which will continue tomorrow. No games today. Makes me sad. I don't know what I'm going to do tonight. That's not true. I'm going to go get my boogie on while Chris goes to bed.
12: I'm sorry.
0: I just, the fact that you looked at me and said, I may go to bed at 8 p.m., I just don't believe that.
12: Dude, it's a busy week, and next couple nights I'm working concerts for our sister stations, so I should probably take this time to get ahead on some sleep, because the next couple days are going to be long.
0: How about you just sleep in the following days?
12: Because I got to be here with you.
0: What time do you get here?
12: I'm here at 11, sometimes 10:30.
0: So you
12: I do stuff for other stations,
0: so
12: too.
0: You can sleep until like 10.
12: It well, takes a half hour to get here. Why'd you laugh? Place.
0: Exactly. You sleep until 10. You get up at 10. You leave the house at 10:30. And then you're here at 11.
12: It's that easy.
0: It is.
12: I'll try that.
0: I think I'm making it pretty simple.
12: I'm going to go line dancing with you guys. It's just not going to be tonight. I promise it's going to be soon, though.
0: Okay. So, all right, man. I'm going to hold you to it. Every the whole world just heard you say it. The whole
12: I'm not denying
0: right
12: it.
0: Now.
12: I want to go. It's just not a good week.
0: I get it. It's all good, man. I'm just...
12: Evanescence and Amy Lee is coming to town tomorrow.
0: Who?
12: Okay.
0: What do you mean, okay?
12: You don't know who Evanescence is?
0: Never heard that name in my life.
12: Okay, that's all right.
0: And you said Amy Lee?
12: Amy Lee is the singer for Evanescence.
0: Oh, okay. I was going to be like, Amy Lee, is that like your aunt? I don't know who that is.
12: That's not my aunt. Although that would be cool. You know who Evanescence is. It's a okay. Wake me up. Wake me up inside. Can't wake up.
0: That annoying song.
12: Save me. Yeah. Yeah. Anyway.
0: Jeez.
12: Do sports.
0: Okay. Okay. You know, I was getting a little bit of a head start on some of the stuff that I want to talk about tomorrow. Nick Westbrook-Ikhine has a bigger cap hit than Josh Downs. That's absurd. Anyway.
12: That's crazy.
0: Four quarterfinal games in the World Cup. Here they are ranked. The fourth most interesting one is Argentina and Switzerland. The only interesting thing I find about it is that Switzerland's first quarterfinal appearance since 1954. Argentina obviously looking to become the first country ever to win back-to-back World Cups. Can it be back-to-back when they're four years apart? I don't know. They're certainly good enough to do it, but they're not as sharp as they could be. They needed a pretty crazy comeback to beat Egypt. They need a comeback to beat Copa Verde. Argentina currently is playing like a luxury sports car that's misfiring. Like the talent's clearly there, but it just sounds and looks a little rough right now. Woo! They are clearly, they're clearly capable of playing better, but we just haven't really seen it from them quite yet. Whereas with Switzerland, they're a solid team. I don't think that they're good enough on the attack to beat Argentina, but they are more than capable of making it tough on them. That is the fourth most interesting game, as far as I'm concerned. Third most interesting game, France and Morocco. Morocco is, I think, the most underhyped team in the quarterfinals. They're really good. They beat the Netherlands. That's arguably the best win of anyone in the quarterfinals. They then drubbed Canada 3-0. They reached the semifinals in 2022, and they are more than capable of beating France tomorrow. No one has attacked the French yet. Which, when you look at world history, that's weird. People usually like attacking the French, especially people that are French. They lead the world in revolutions. Chris, do you get that reference or no?
12: No.
0: Okay, that's fine.
12: I'm not good with history.
0: So everyone that France has played has been reluctant to press them. Morocco might be the first team that France has played in the World Cup to take the fight to them a little bit. Okay, now look, I like France to win. I think that they're the most talented team left. I picked them before the World Cup to win it. But this could be a very interesting matchup because France has played teams that have just kind of parked the bus in front of the goal. Chris, do you remember what parking the bus means?
12: Stopping the ball?
0: Nope. This is the third time. I've told you about this twice.
12: I suck at tests.
0: It's okay.
12: Stop messing with me.
0: Okay, all right, I'm sorry. I'm
12: trying to work over here.
0: I have a question. What do you do... Because you forget things that I tell you. What do you do when you have like a girlfriend or something. And she's like, you guys are having an argument or whatever. She's like, what did I say 5 minutes ago? Do you just forfeit immediately? You just say, no, I'm good. I don't remember. You win. I'm sorry.
12: You know I've been divorced twice, right?
0: Yeah.
12: All right. Well, usually whatever's received, I'll deliver it what I heard in my head, and it's the wrong answer. So I'm just Fair better enough. Off keeping my mouth shut.
0: Fair enough. But anyway, those are the teams that France has played against. They've played against teams that haven't really been willing to try to play with them. I think for Morocco might be the first team that does that. And if they do that, then this matchup could be interesting because it'll just be a different style of game that we've seen France play so far. Either way, I like France. We'll see how it goes. Second most interesting game is Spain and Belgium. These are two teams that are great in the midfield. Midfield's really important because it allows you to hold possession. Spain's defense has been fantastic in this tournament, but Belgium can really score goals. This is the interesting thing about this matchup. You've got this strength on strength in the midfield. You got strength on strength in terms of Belgium's attack against Spain's defense. But Spain's defense, outside of their match against the United States, has been questionable. Spain's attack, same thing. It's been questionable. So it should be interesting just kind of from that perspective. I'm very intrigued to see kind of how this attack for Belgium and this defense for Spain kind of battle it out. Should be a lot of fun, but Spain should win that match. We'll kind of see how it goes. And then what is, as far as I'm concerned, the most interesting game? You got Norway playing against England Saturday, 5 o'clock. You've got the two biggest stars, or arguably, you've got two of the biggest stars in the tournament. Messi's definitely the biggest star left. But England is trying to win their second World Cup ever. This is Norway's first quarterfinal ever. Erling Haaland has been fantastic. I think that there are a lot of Americans out there that are now Man City fans just because they've enjoyed watching him play so much. And I totally understand it. Dude's a monster. England should win this game, but Haaland gives them a chance. That's how good he is. Playing Norway right now is like playing a team with a cheat code that they've activated. The cheat code's name is Erling Haaland. England's roster is hands down better. Hands down, it is the better roster. But Haaland is the ultimate equalizer. I think that this game is absolute must-see TV. Can't wait for these games to start up over the weekend. I'm going to be bouncing back and forth between Summer League games and World Cup games. You got France and Morocco tomorrow at 4. Friday, we got Spain and Belgium at 3. Followed on Saturday by Norway and England. And then Argentina and Switzerland to cap it all off. Should be an outstanding time. Can't wait. It's going to be great. Chris is going to watch none of it.
12: No, I'll check out some of it. I'll watch the highlights. I was just reading Tony East's post here. He says that Pacers can't fit Nance in just yet because they're have to stay under this apron thing,
0: yes,
12: right?
0: Yes.
12: So they either have to sign him to an Exhibit 10 deal or waive Michael Potter or Quentin Jackson.
0: Okay. We'll see what they do. That's interesting. I'd like to think that...
12: I know they didn't have a lot of wiggle room after they signed Oubre. So they have to, like, keep things minimal if they're going to keep or get Nance.
0: They do. We'll see how they go about it. Look, if they keep Larry Nance, great. If they're not able to sign him, it's not like the Pacers' title hopes are shot at that point. So
12: I saw a couple highlights. He looks like a solid player, though. I don't know if I've ever...
0: When were they from? Because he's like...
12: From the Lakers?
0: Oh, yeah. That's like early in his career before he got hurt.
12: Okay.
0: Super explosive, probably like dunking on people. Yeah.
12: I don't know a whole lot about that kid, but his highlights look good.
0: He was a lot of fun to watch, man. All right. He was good. But, he's just had some injuries, and he's a journeyman for a reason. But with that being said, it is the end of the show. Chris, what did we learn today on The Real Jonathan Smith Show?
17: All right, class. What did we learn today?
12: We learned a little bit, but you also learned a few things as well.
0: Yeah.
12: But this has been the If It Goes In Spicy, It Comes Out Spicy edition of The Real Jonathan Smith Show. Today we learned that Taco Bell should be eaten in moderation and not an indulgence because your stomach will disown you.
0: Yep. We also learned that you should not eat Taco Bell to break a fast. I did that a couple years ago, and it did not go well.
12: Yeah, I feel like these are things that we should have already known, but there we go. Just for reclarification, there you go. My run, we learned that my run as a soccer fan after USA was eliminated was about as long as Aaron Rodgers' infamous season with the Jets. Well, the one season that he got injured in the first game. We learned that, according to Jonathan, Amy Lee, the singer of Evanescence, is my aunt. That's pretty cool.
0: There you go.
12: We learned that I still don't know what parking the bus means in soccer.
0: We did learn that.
12: Even though you've told me 1,000 times.
0: They just park it in front of the goal. That's what they do. And they just fully commit to playing defense.
12: Why would they just park it instead of kicking it in the goal? Isn't that the purpose?
0: Well, you don't want to kick it into your own goal.
12: Fair enough.
0: That's why.
12: Well, you didn't say which goal the ball was in front of.
0: I just said that they park it in front of their goal so they can play defense.
12: Okay. I gotta work on my listening, man.
0: It's all right.
12: The heat in here has fried my brain. We found out that I lose a lot of arguments because I forgot what was said 5 minutes ago. We also learned that there are better ways of taking care of your infected junk than cutting it off and setting it on fire.
0: True.
12: And what did you learn about Egypt and their game?
0: I said earlier in the show that Argentina's comeback against Egypt is the 11th worst thing that's ever happened to Egypt. And if you know about the 10 plagues in Egypt, then you get that joke. If not, then yeah, it's fine.
12: Fair enough. Did you learn anything else today?
0: Did I learn anything else? Oh, yes. The name of the show that my wife watches on Netflix is called Outlast.
12: Okay, I've heard of that.
0: There you go. There you go. All right. That'll do it here on The Real Jonathan Smith Show. We'll be back tomorrow, noon to 3, as always. We got some dueling trivia. We'll try to get Tony East on as well to talk Fever and the upcoming Pacers Summer League. Can't wait to see. Should be a great time. We'll talk to you tomorrow, starting at noon. See ya.
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25: 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My. High, deep, left field. There it goes. A three-run go-ahead blast for A. Eugenio Suarez.
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0: their shot. The question is, what kind of conversations do you have to have? And forget about the Commanders for now. Team X. A lot of teams need wide receivers. You bring them in and you go, Brandon, can we have your phone? Just like the Kelce Swift wedding at MSG. How do you, as a rational organization, justify bringing him in knowing he's doing this while he's unemployed? What happens when he has a game in which he's only targeted four times? I mean, is he going to light the facility on fire? And I'm being hyperbolic here. So, going to be interesting to see the actual mechanics of how that breakup comes. And if the Niners are willing to make that transaction, it's going to happen soon, just a matter of time. I'm surprised he hasn't shown up at the facility yet just to force their hand. Although, part of me feels like this is just a joker. He wants anarchy. Why, and I'll get back to this tomorrow if I get some NFL in the midst of continuing to track where LeBron is headed. Why are the 49ers not doing everything they can, and we don't know this is not happening, why are they not all in on Max Crosby? Because I mentioned, this team got absolutely obliterated by injury, still made the playoffs, won a playoff game, and now they compete in a division that not only has Myles Garrett, you got all these rumblings that Aaron Donald might be coming back. For a defense in San Francisco that only had 20 sacks, the worst in all of football, and you got Nick Bosa coming back from a torn ACL. I wanted to get some actual substance in there as I got way too caught up in my Jerry Lewis. Do not Google the day the clown died. Here's a premise. Let's make a comedy. I know it was supposed to be a drama. So bad Jerry would never let it released. People claim they've seen it. There are images on YouTube, but just the premise did not strike me as the most well-thought-out idea. NBA conversation coming up. We're waiting through the hour-by-hour updates, and there's still no news, as to the future of LeBron James. But when that move happens, what does it really mean in terms of the balance of power in the NBA? For example, if he goes to Cleveland, does that shift things atop the Eastern Conference where the Knicks are looking to run it back after winning their first title in 53 years? We'll find out. We're joined by Zach Harper of The Athletic and Sirius XM NBA Radio. I'm Brian Weber. Always having a good time with you. I'm in for Jim. This is The Jim Rome Show.
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2: The U.S. men's national team has been eliminated from the World Cup with a loss to Belgium, but not before advancing further than the majority of U.S. teams before them. It was a fun run on home soil. See you in 4 years. Say it with us one more time. 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
13: 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I don't believe they're going to be a force to be reckoned with in March.
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17: I used to work at a bank. 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I had to wear a suit every day. It sucked, but it made sense for the bank to have a dress code. When people walk into your office when you work at a bank, they want to see someone that looks like they have their stuff together. 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It's just a fact. 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I don't like it when NBA coaches do it. If they want to wear their hat backwards during a game, okay, fine. Totally fine. 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

0: Mount Rushmore of Peter Gabriel songs? In your eyes? Salisbury Hill. I'm not going to complete the bit because I don't want to do my rush. And we got to stay on time and on target. Day two of Big 12 Media Days in Frisco, Texas. How is Texas Tech going to look on the field without the name who's not supposed to be mentioned in this media affair? Brendan Sorsby will find out. We're joined by Ralph Russo, senior writer for The Athletic, co-host of the Audible podcast. Well, it is the jungle after all. Throw me a vine with a monkey. I'm Brian Weber in Lunch for a Monkey. Lunch for the Monkey. In for Jim. 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